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2: Preliminary hearings end. I'm Deborah Valentine, Fox News. The preliminary hearing for the man who's accused of killing activist Charlie Kirk wrapped up today in Provo, Utah. The judge is weighing whether Tyler Robinson will go to trial in Kirk's killing.
3: The defense finished questioning its last witness, an ATF firearms expert, as it tries to cast doubt on the ballistics evidence. But court began this morning with a fiery statement from the lead prosecutor imploring the judge to wrap things up. Yesterday, the courtroom camera briefly aired Tyler Robinson's alleged confession note, an exhibit that wasn't supposed to be made public. And as a result, the judge ruled that today the camera could not show any more exhibits, only the testimony. The defense finished questioning Caitlin Oliver, an ATF firearms expert who analyzed the alleged murder weapon. The defense argued the bullet recovered from Charlie Kirk's autopsy could not be conclusively linked to the alleged murder weapon tied to Robinson.
2: Fox's Claudia Cowan reporting from Provo, Utah. A new warning involving Iran and President Trump as Israeli intelligence tells the U.S. Tehran set up a plot to assassinate President Trump. Still, the White House says diplomacy will continue even as military strikes in the region intensify.
4: The president is well aware that Iran wants him dead, and country leaders there will keep trying.
5: I don't really care because I'm doing my job, and I'm doing it, I hope, better than anybody's ever done it.
4: The Wall Street Journal is reporting that Israeli intelligence recently shared with U.S. intelligence an assassination plot involving Trump. But the president told the New York Post today Israel did not alert to a new threat. The president in that same interview with the New York Post said that he's aware of the same general overall threat that exists from Iran. President Trump left Turkey on the old Air Force One this week, prompting speculation that the new plane which he flew into Turkey on wasn't equipped to handle threats.
2: Fox's David Spont reporting. 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
2: Officials in Columbus, Ohio, provide an update on eight men who are indicted for allegedly planning a terror attack during the UFC 250 event at the White House in June. FBI Special Agent in Charge Jason Cromarty says investigators uncovered the alleged plot while investigating the first suspect, Tyson Proper of Ohio. Investigators then move quickly to identify other suspects all across the country allegedly involved.
6: Command post coordinated interviews, intelligence analysis, An execution of search warrants around the country quickly identified additional participants and evidence of this conspiracy. This resulted in additional subjects being arrested by the FBI over a matter of days in several states.
2: Officials say all eight men face two conspiracy charges tied to this alleged plot. A Pennsylvania man is indicted after alleged YouTube threats to a U.S. lawmaker and others.
7: Federal prosecutors say Robert Holovchek of Shaler Township posted comments on YouTube videos threatening a member of Congress, Democrats, transgender people, and various minority groups. According to the 12-count indictment, at times the 32-year-old would identify himself as a white supremacist and a Nazi, detailing acts of violence he wanted to carry out, including mass shootings, assassinations, and running people over with his truck. He faces charges including interstate threats and influencing, impeding, or retaliating against a federal official by threat. If convicted, he could face up to 10 years in prison. Kristen Goodwin, Fox News.
2: A new bridge linking Detroit and Canada is expected to open by the end of the month. U.S. and Canadian officials have reached an agreement resolving the dispute that delayed its opening. Commercial traffic could begin crossing before August 1st. A battle brewing between Apple and OpenAI, the iPhone maker, is suing the AI company, accusing two former employees of trading secrets involving ChatGPT. I'm Deborah Valentine. This is Fox News.
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1: A better life with Dr. Sanjay Gupta.
2: Osteoporosis affects millions of people in the United States and around the world. It's a disease that basically causes someone's bones to become weak, brittle, and porous, which can increase their risk of fractures. Now, the good news here is there are things you can do other than, or in addition to, taking medications to prevent fractures before it's too late. One is to up your intake of calcium and vitamin D. You also want to eat more protein. One functional medicine dietitian told us that that helps build muscle, and if you're building muscle strength, then you are also building bone strength. You want to be mindful of your workouts. The best ways to build bone density, one therapist told us, are going to be resistance exercises like lifting weights, and also exercises that make your bones take a bit of an impact, such as jumping or even running, just loading the bones a little bit more. I'm Dr. Sanjay Gupta, helping you live a better life.
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11: Rosanna's in Chattanooga up next. What's going on, Rosanna?
12: Oh, well, my husband told me I should call you. He put you up to this? Well, I wanted to do it, but I wasn't going to do it because I wasn't sure if he's going to be okay with having our financial information on YouTube for the whole world.
11: Too late now, Rosanna. We're too invested in this.
12: Call you, so. He told me to call you, so then I figured, I guess it's good. But, yeah, he thinks I spend too much on groceries, and he thinks maybe we should sell our house because he thinks that's why we're broke is because we bought a house. We did do 100% financing. Well, we did my dad paid for the property with cash, and he put it in our name. So then when we went to get a mortgage, we could do a refinance from cash. Which my dad did it that way for to help us out.
11: So he paid for it.

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6: Death threats. I'm Deborah Valentine, Fox News. The United States is calling on Iran to make a public statement declaring that the Strait of Hormuz is open and that ships can now pass through safely. Fox's Mike Tobin is in Tel Aviv, Israel. He reports attacks continue as President Trump says the ceasefire is over as Iran also asks for more peace talks.
7: The U.S. hit roughly 170 targets in Iran this week, including rail bridges the U.S. says were used to transport weapons. As U.S. strikes finished, another round attacks southern Iran. The source of that attack remains a mystery. The U.S. says American forces didn't do it. One Iranian lawmaker pointed suspicion at the United Arab Emirates. It happened after Iran once again fired missiles at its neighbors. On Friday, Qatari negotiators supported by the U.S. arrived in Iran with the goal of de-escalation and a return to talks. President Trump posted that Iran requested more talks, but the United States has stated to them in no uncertain terms that the ceasefire is over.
6: President Trump answers threats coming from Iran that he be killed.
8: President Trump takes to Truth Social to threaten Iran after there were open calls for his death at the funeral of Supreme Leader Ayatollah Ali Khamenei. Trump writing, 1,000 missiles are locked and loaded and aimed at the Islamic Republic of Iran, with thousands of more to immediately follow should the Iranian government act on its threat. During the Khamenei funeral, Mourners held posters or banners calling for Trump's killing, along with Israeli Prime Minister Benjamin Netanyahu. Gary Baumgarten, Fox News.
6: China's evacuated more than 600,000 people ahead of Typhoon Bavi's arrival in the major eastern city of Wenzhou. 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
12: Hey, welcome, Bruce.
11: Boy, good to be with you. Mid-year, it's always good. I know if you're a client of IFG, you usually have a couple of touch points during the year, kind of a mid-year check-in, and then, you know, later on in the year, sometime after October the 1st, just to dial things in for the end of the year. And maybe it's more often than that, but walk us through why the middle of the year matters so much for people who have done a good job saving.
12: I think one of them is the small problems are easier to fix early. Sometimes people know they have problems, sometimes they don't know, but we'd like to just talk about how we could potentially reduce your taxes. And most people understand that paying more than their fair share is not what they want to do. They want to pay as little as possible. Retirement strategies need regular maintenance. So what we're going to be doing is we're going to be just taking a look. So typically with most of our clients, we're either going to be 2 to 4 times a year. For a lot of people, we do their tax preparation. We also do their tax planning. So right now is a great time for us to be reviewing that. And then we also want to talk about life changes can shift priorities fast. So sometimes people get good news and sometimes they get bad news. And we want to make sure if they have some bad news that we can do as much planning, meaning if they got a health issue going on and somebody might have a shortened lifespan, we want to make sure that we're maximizing what we can do with them while they're alive. Because as you know, two people pay less tax than one. So married couples pay less than singles. So we want to try to make sure that we're maximizing their tax savings, if at all possible.
11: By the way, Bill has 4 locations across central PA to serve you. Rodney Road in York, Main Street in Shrewsbury, Market Street in Camp Hill, and William Penn Way in Lancaster, the newest location. Now, the first item on your checklist that you put together for today's show is revisiting financial goals. Now, for somebody who is retired already, or maybe let's say they're 2 years from retirement, what should they be focused on right now?
12: Well, we always think that income is probably the biggest thing. And, you know, what we know is that if they're not working with us, and you said somebody who is thinking about retired or maybe just retired, sometimes they think that not having an income plan is okay. And we like having a written income plan so they know exactly what it's going to look like. Now, obviously, just like we always talk about, they're the driver, we're the navigator. But part of what we would say is, okay, some people need $5,000 a month. Some people need $7,000. Some people need $8,000. And what we want to do is make sure that it's going to outpace inflation. We're going to run them a plan that actually shows them getting to the finish line of maybe that finish line for some people is 90, other people is 95, and for some of our clients, it's age 100. So if longevity is on your side and you're retiring at 62 or 65, there's a 35-year window that we need to make sure that your money is going to keep up with inflation. And then we want to talk about spending goals may need to be updated. So we talk about the go-go, the slow-go, and the no-go timelines, Bruce. And as you know, in that go-go, so if you just retired, typically that is your go-go years. And we know that for the next 10 to 15 years, you're going to want to travel. You're going to want to see more things. Now, sometimes it's not traveling to another country, but for a lot of our clients, Bruce, and I know you've seen some of our clients that have said, you know, I always wanted to take a Disney cruise, or I wanted to go on a cruise with all my kids and my grandkids. And, you know, we have lots of people that are doing that. And then retirement timelines should stay realistic. You know, when we talk about that, sometimes people say, well, I'm only concerned from the time I retire till 80. Then that's when I plan on dying. They say that at 65. And what we say is, well, that's great if you want to pass at 80, but we want to make sure you have money at 81, 82, and 83. So if you do get it wrong and the good Lord's not ready for you, we want to make sure that you're going to have money past that. And we want to show you how we would go about helping you do that. So we want to make sure that it's realistic. And then we want to make sure that more money gets to the family if that's important to you as well.
11: Yeah. All right. Tax efficient strategy. You mentioned, obviously, tax has been a part of IFG Financial for a long time. But the strategy on your checklist, why is now a good time to have the conversation about tax?
12: Well, I think that right now is the best time to have an opportunity, you know, to talk about strategy, because what a lot of people don't do is they bury their head in the sand and they say, you know, I've grew all this money pre-tax. And yes, I know I'm going to have to pay tax on it, but today isn't today. I'm not just ready just yet. And part of what we say is, if we can get together and do some tax planning with you right now, meaning at 62, 59 and a half, whatever age prior, you know, what we know is that anybody born in 1960 or sooner, they don't have to take their RMDs until they're 75. Anybody 1959 or later, meaning they were born before that, is 73. So what we know is, for a lot of our people who just retired or are getting ready to retire, is there's a window of opportunity. You have a 12 to 15 year runway that you may be able to pay a little bit of tax now, so you don't have to pay any tax and take any RMDs when you're 73 or 75. And if me and my team do a great job for you, you won't need to do those, because we would have already got them out of the way prior to 73 and 75. So this is the time we do the tax prep, you know, obviously from February to April 15th. And some people file extensions, but for the most part, most of our senior clients get their taxes done, you know, right by that deadline. And then we start talking about planning mid-year. And then what we do is we do our final tweaks November, December, early. So we want to make sure that, God forbid, if you needed a new roof and you weren't planning for it, or you needed another car, or just some bigger purchases came up, we then fine-tune them at the end of the year. And tax mistakes can reduce retirement income. And a lot of people don't really understand that. So we want to make sure that there is no tax mistakes, that we can help you have a fantastic income, and that you're not paying more than your fair share in tax. You know, when you get to 73 or 75, when, you know, and then we also want to make sure that the husbands are taken care of singles pay a whole lot more tax than married couples do. Mm-hmm. So we want to make sure of that. So if you're retiring or within 10 years of retirement, this is the time for a mid-year tune-up. 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
11: He's Bill Ilgen. Fritz, I'm Bruce Steinbrock. If you're just joining us here on Safe Money Guidance, we're talking about the financial professional's mid-year checklist for retirees and pre-retirees with a serious amount saved. Now, let's talk about cash. With the national deposit savings rate sitting about 3.3%, a lot of people are leaving significant money in accounts that, let's face it, Bill, barely keep up with anything, let alone inflation. How should those who have a good resource be thinking strategically about their cash position right now?
12: Well, sometimes idle cash may lose opportunity, and it's not always on, you know, some people say, well, I saved or I have 100, 200, 500. I mean, we even see people with $1 million in those kind of positions. And even some people have even less interest rate than that 3.3. So we talk about that, and do you realize that you're losing purchasing power? And I understand that you may be leery to put your money in the market, but there needs to be a fine line of, let's show you a way maybe that we could grow that at a somewhere between a 4.5% to a 6% rate of return on a fixed basis, and you don't pay tax on it till you choose to use it. So we would talk about that. Now, obviously, we always think that there should be some money sitting in just in case money. And that's typically 3 to 6 months. Some people like a full year of those kind of expenses. But emergency funds need to be structured. So cash should not match income needs. You know, what we want to do is we want to make sure that your money is earning interest and outpacing inflation right now. And, you know, 3.3% really is kind of just staying there or maybe losing a little bit of ground, depending on if you're looking at grocery bills and you're looking at what gasoline is costing right now, obviously much higher than 3.3%.
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11: 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I'm Bruce Steinbrock. By the way, if you ever want to listen back to portions of the show, you're thinking, oh, man, I missed everything that they were saying, or you just want to maybe it's playing for your husband or your wife, and you're like, hey, I want you to hear this. 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Also, you can go to Spotify, Apple Podcasts, or wherever you get podcasts. New episodes drop each week. And remember to subscribe so you know when the newest information is coming out from Bill and the IFG Financial team. All right, we're going to play a little trivia now here on the show. And the trivia this time, Bill, is about taxes. Now, you know something about taxes because you and the team at IFG, now you have certainly an offshoot that does taxes. Now, it used to be for like 3,000 plus people, maybe 5,000. It was a lot, right?
12: Yeah, we used to do about 3,000 tax returns a year.
11: But now you really kind of rein that in for your clients. And obviously your client base has grown. So the work that your tax team is doing is big.
12: Yeah, now we're doing about 1,200 tax returns versus the 3,000. And, you know, that model just wasn't really something that we could. Yeah. Well, I also thought that, you know, clients calling in later in the tax season sometimes couldn't get in. Mm-hmm. And obviously our clients are the most important. We like educating the general public, but now we're saying if you're a client of ours, we're doing your taxes. We're not doing them for everybody. The best way to get us to do your tax return is have a conversation and let's talk about how we might be able to help you.
11: Yeah. And that's a part of the IFG Financial team. So we're going to talk taxes and play a little trivia while we're doing it, and obviously relate it back to retirement income planning. But again, if you want to reach out to Bill and the team, 717-535-8500 is the phone number. All right, question one. About how many words is the U.S. tax code? Is it A, 1,000,000, B, 1,000, C, 4,000,000, or D, 6,000?
12: Well, that is a very simple answer there. That is 4 million, the highest.
11: Yeah, when in doubt in the U.S. government's involved, pick the highest.
12: Well, you know, Bruce, it used to be one page. When taxes were first came out, it was one page. That was the tax code.
11: 70,000 pages. Yeah.
12: 4 million.
11: Yeah. 4 million words, 70,000
12: pages.
11: That's crazy.
12: Crazy.
11: And by the way, Shakespeare, he wrote a lot, right? And, I mean, there's obviously different things that Shakespeare wrote. All of the words put together that he wrote were 900,000. So we've just gone completely crazy with the tax.
12: 4 million versus 900,000. Wow.
11: That's crazy.
12: It's huge.
11: All right. Question two. What year did the IRS begin requiring taxpayers to list their dependent Social Security numbers? Now, I want people to really hone in on this because this is nuts. Is it A, 1987, B, 1960, C, 2001, or D, 1945?
12: Well, that would be 1987, Bruce.
11: Now, you and I were just out of high school. You were at West Virginia. I was at a different university. But this is nuts to me. In 1987, the IRS started requiring Social Security numbers of dependents to be listed on tax returns, and a whopping 7 million children vanished from tax returns. What in the world? Why did they wait until 1987 to start requiring this?
12: Isn't that some crazy, crazy number? And then do you know that it wasn't until the 2000s that they actually required you to provide proof that you had those numbers and that they were living under your house? So it's one thing if you put a Social Security number down, but if you can't prove that they live with you. But yeah, 1997, it took that much time to get that figured out.
11: Wow. And I would think that also then, you know, I mean, they would have to go back and rethink some of the totals for population in the United States, because a lot of the data query is tied to different things that you already do. And one of those is file tax returns. So, yeah.
12: Well, how does 7 million children vanish?
15: I got to believe in a lot of audits went out shortly thereafter, Bill.
16: Sure.
15: We're going to audit the last 5 years of returns. All right. I've got a true false for you. True or false, more than 20% of returns filed on paper have at least one error. True or false?
16: That's a pretty easy one. That is true.
15: It is, yeah. 20% of hard copy returns contain errors, while less than 1% of the electronic filers actually have an error. The errors, of course, do raise the odds you could be audited or it delays your refund. And nobody wants that.
16: We had lots of seniors that for the longest time refused to do them electronically.
15: Mm-hmm.
16: And one, there's typically more, and you have no proof when they actually receive your taxes.
15: It, yeah.
16: If you're doing it electronically, they know exactly when they got it and exactly the state and federal can both document when they've received it.
15: Well, that and then you can say, hey, you can expect your return there, and you follow along on IRS.gov. And so a lot of, you know, now it's crazy not to file it. There's going to be a point when the IRS just says we aren't accepting any paper returns anymore.
16: Yeah, I think that's the way it's going to be going. And obviously the IRS wants everybody that has a tax practice to do it electronically. They do not want you to send paper in.
15: Now, Bill, you, as I said, you started in the tax business, and obviously taxes is a part of a retirement income plan. You know, I would think filing today for you and your clients is a smoother process because of the electronic side of things.
16: Yeah, I mean, typically what's going to wind up happening is we're going to be able to say, these are the documents that you shared with us last year.
15: Mm-hmm.
16: Do you still have all these things? Do you have your Members First account? Do you have your M&T bank account? Do you have these different documents that we got a 1099 from? And sometimes the answer is yes, and sometimes it's no, but it at least gives us a track to run on. Is these are what you gave us last year. Do you still have them? Yes,
15: mm-hmm,
16: or no?
15: Mm-hmm.
16: And do you still live in this address?
15: Mm-hmm. Yeah, just to smooth
16: the process. We wouldn't know if you moved last year, you know? So,
15: yeah, folks. And again, taxes is just one part of a retirement income plan. 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All right, we're playing trivia on taxes. Another true false. The IRS has more people working for it than the FBI. True or false?
16: That is true.
15: That is true. 90,000. Well, actually, now it's as of late last year, the total went up to 105,000 working for the IRS. There's 37,000 working for the FBI. Okay. Well, yeah, when in doubt, go the highest number, right, Bill?
16: Right.
15: Yeah.
16: Got to be the biggest number.
15: All right. Question five. This is kind of a fun one. What famous arena is exempt from property tax? Is it A, Matthews Arena in Boston, Madison Square Garden in New York, the Sphere in Paradise, Nevada, or Wrigley Field in Chicago?
16: Well, I was just reading an article, and I know that it is B, Madison Square Garden.
15: Yeah, the studio audience going raving mad for Bill's answer. Yes, that's correct. Madison Square Garden. How about this? The arena has been exempt from property tax in New York since 1982, when we were like freshman, sophomore in high school. The agreement was only supposed to be for 10 years. But guess what? Devil in the detail. It was worded incorrectly, and the exemption will be in effect as long as the Rangers and Knicks keep playing their games at Madison Square Garden.
16: So guess when they'll never move. Never.
15: Oh, heck yeah. If I don't have to pay taxes, let's go. I mean, right. Oh my gosh, Bill, how that the devil in the details always there. It's the written. I mean, so it's a lot. I'm gonna assimilate.
16: I mean, just think how much you and I pay in property taxes on a yearly basis. What do you think that number would have to be? It would have to.
15: And think of that. It was supposed to age out at 1992.
16: Right.
15: And so crazy. 92 forward. I mean, oh my gosh, that's a lot of money left on the table by New York. Not shocking, but so I also want to assimilate this to your legacy planning. This is like the devil in the detail on who's your beneficiaries. Those are kind of things that you do in annual reviews or obviously strategy sessions. You really help people try and stay in line with all of their paperwork.
16: Yeah, you know, it was kind of interesting. We just had our law attorney in meeting with a number of our clients, and we had one particular lady that just lost her husband late last year. And part of what she wanted to do was just make sure that all the information that, you know, she thought she needed a new will, power of attorney, healthcare directive, all those things. And, you know, the amazing thing was, is our elder law attorney really gave her guidance and said that what she had in order was all that she really needed. So we did not have to do that. But I mean, she wants to leave money to her kids and to her grandkids, but and created more trust in us. And, you know, and hence she actually did a little bit more investing with us and she's on board.
15: Love it. All right. Final question. It's a bonus. Which famous criminal went to jail for tax evasion? John Dillinger, Ronald Cray, Pablo Escobar, or Al Capone?
16: I think I could narrow it down to C or D, Pablo Escobar or Al Capone. Mm-hmm. I think since a bonus, I'm going to go with Pablo Escobar.
15: Pablo Escobar? Yeah, unfortunately, it was Al Capone. Al did a lot of bad things. Did not go to jail for murder. He went to jail for tax evasion in 1931 and spent 11 years there. But you're right. Both guys did a lot of bad things.
16: Yeah, I think they all four of them there, you know?
15: Yeah, no kidding. All right. Well, that's going to wrap up today's show. Again, if you want to get a hold of Bill and the IFG financial team, they're just a phone call away, 717-535-8500. 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It's my turn, I think, to buy, so let's go get some breakfast.
16: All right. Sounds good, Bruce. Thank you.
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6: News. I'm Pam Husso. Amid fresh threats on his life, President Trump says he's left behind instructions to strike Iran should an assassination attempt succeed. Meantime, efforts underway to revive the ceasefire.
7: On Friday, Qatari negotiators supported by the U.S. arrived in Iran with the goal of de-escalation and a return to talks. President Trump posted that Iran requested more talks.
0: Fox's Mike Tobin. A royal reunification.
1: For the first time in years, Britain's King Charles meets not only with his youngest son, Prince Harry, but Harry's wife, Meghan, and their two young children. They haven't seen Charles since before he was king.
0: That's Fox's Lisa Brady. Relations have been strained since Prince Harry and Meghan walked away from royal life and moved to California 6 years ago. America's listening to Fox News.
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30: You know, summer is a great time to re-examine how much time your kids are spending on social media, along with what they are seeing and who they are engaging with. Ask them how the posts in their feed make them feel. These apps are built to be addictive, so kids, all of us in fact, will keep coming back for more, even when we are made to feel worse. It's bizarre. You might need to help your son or daughter reset their algorithm by unfollowing certain accounts and following or interacting with more positive ones. They might need suggestions of other healthier things to do, or to see you leading the way by example and putting your own phone away. In the run-up to bedtime, everyone's phone should go away, no questions asked. And if you need some help sort of, I guess, resetting expectations, try engaging parents of your kids' friends for a more coordinated effort. I'm Dr. Sanjay Gupta, helping you live a better life.
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0: the shooting, and the FBI will spearhead the probe into the potential assault on a law enforcement officer. At least six people have been shot and killed by federal immigration officers since President Trump took office in January of 2025 and launched his crackdown on illegal immigration. I'm Clayton Neville.
1: The U.S. and Iran traded airstrikes once again on Thursday, but neither side appears ready to definitively say that the ceasefire is over. More from correspondent Rich Johnson.
2: As Iran hit targets inside U.S. allies Qatar, Jordan, and Kuwait, and the U.S. went after targets inside Iran, both sides raised concerns about an end to the ceasefire if the other fails to cease fire. Defense and security analyst Alex Alferez Shears says the key to resolving the conflict is restraint, something neither the U.S. nor Iran is exercising because of the fundamental disagreement about the future of the Strait of Hormuz.
3: The United States find it intolerable that Iran will exercise control over the strait, and Iran finds it intolerable that an alternative mechanism with regards to the control of the strait, without them being the predominant actor in that mechanism, is also equally intolerable.
2: His comment courtesy of Al Jazeera. Will Todman, a senior fellow at the Center for Strategic and International Studies, tells CBS that he fears a return to the cycle of low-intensity conflict with flare-ups every couple of weeks.
4: That's something that I think the international markets will not respond well to, because it will instill and embed uncertainty in this critical artery of international trade.
2: And Will Tebow, director of the Conservative American Military Project, tells Fox News the new U.S. attacks are a good move. He says President Trump is exercising an artful balance of U.S. power, showing you can't attack the U.S. with impunity.
5: But also means that we're keeping an eye on whatever the future holds and whatever kind of military resources may be necessary to truly bring the Iranian regime to bear.
2: Also Thursday, Israeli Prime Minister Benjamin Netanyahu spoke to President Trump, urging him not to sell military jets to Turkey. And Iran's foreign minister says he spoke to his counterparts in Saudi Arabia, Turkey, and Oman, as well as the head of Pakistan's military, who has been one of the main mediators between Washington and Tehran. I'm Rich Johnson.
1: A former judge avoids jail and a high-rise scare coming up on America This Week.
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13: Do.
1: You're listening to America This Week. I'm John Trout. Former Milwaukee County Judge Hannah Dugan has been sentenced with a $5,000 fine, no prison time, after being convicted of the felony crime of obstructing a federal immigration arrest. Correspondent Joan Jones reports.
13: Even though a federal jury found Hannah Dugan guilty of helping a Mexican illegal immigrant leave her courtroom through a non-public exit, U.S. District Judge Lynn Edelman gave her 0 days behind bars and that $5,000 fine. The federal sentencing guidelines recommended a sentence of 15 to 21 months behind bars for the crime. Here's CBS 58 news reporter Adam Reif.
14: The judge decided that she had already been through enough, that there was no need for further deterrence, and that her character and lack of a history did not require prison time. Today was all about proving that character. Several people spoke on her behalf. More than 20 letters were submitted from family and friends and officials. And then today in court, a Jesuit priest and attorney spoke on her behalf.
13: Now, at the sentencing hearing Wednesday, the judge, who was appointed by President Clinton in 1997, said Hannah Dugan was upset by immigration enforcement, a sentiment, he said, that is widely shared. Ahead of the sentencing, Dugan, who resigned from the bench following her indictment, gave a statement expressing no remorse, saying, in fact, that her acts were consistent with community concerns at the courthouse. She also said she intends to return to public service. I'm Joan Jones.
1: President Trump is appealing an order from a judge to pay out $5.8 million in damages to E. Jean Carroll from her 2023 civil suit against him. America in the Morning's Bob Brown reports.
15: A federal judge on Wednesday saying author E. Jean Carroll can collect nearly $6 million in damages after a jury found President Trump sexually abused and defamed her. The money has been held in escrow and has been accumulating interest. Trump's attorneys are appealing in an effort to stop the payment. In a civil trial in 2023, a jury found Trump attacked Carroll in 1996 in the dressing room of a Manhattan department store and defamed her, as she wrote in a published memoir during his first term as president. Trump denied the allegations, saying she was trying to sell her book, and also said, "She's not my type." The Supreme Court recently declined to hear President Trump's appeal to overturn that verdict. In 2022, when Trump was out of office, he appeared for a deposition in the civil case.
16: "She's accusing me of rape, a woman that I have no idea who she is. It came out of the blue. She's accusing me of rape, of raping her. The worst thing you can do, the worst charge. And you know it's not true, too. You're a political operative also. You're a disgrace."
15: The Trump administration responding to yesterday's ruling, saying the American people stand with President Trump as they demand an immediate end to all the witch hunts. Trump is also appealing $83 million in defamation compensation granted to Carroll by a separate Manhattan jury after a 2024 trial where Trump briefly testified. I'm Bob Brown.
1: After buckling support columns caused fears of a partial building collapse in New York City, correspondent Julie Walker reports the high-rise has been stabilized.
17: A 37-story building under construction in Manhattan is said to be stable after support columns buckled Tuesday, prompting fears of a partial collapse, forcing evacuations around 42nd Street on the east side. Buildings Commissioner Ahmed Tegani.
18: "I can say right now that the building is stable. It has not moved since we started monitoring it."
17: The old Pfizer headquarters is being converted to a residential tower with an addition added on when workers saw columns on 21 buckling.
18: "We feel confident in the emergency plan that we have now to make it stable."
17: Drexel University engineering professor Abby Aguirre says they need to find the cause to fix the issues, which include reinforcing the columns.
19: "Was it the design engineers, a fault? Was it the construction workers? Did they cut something they were not supposed to cut? Did they remove a member they were not supposed to remove?"
17: Julie Walker, New York.
1: Did your favorite show get an Emmy Award nod? Find out when we return on America This Week.
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1: Welcome back to America This Week. I'm John Trout. European politicians want FIFA to investigate the circumstances around the reversal of a red card for Team USA's star player ahead of their Monday game against Belgium. Correspondent Jennifer King has details.
21: At least 35 European lawmakers are calling for an investigation of FIFA President Gianni Infantino over concerns about his involvement in the suspension of a red card against U.S. striker Fuller and Balogun. FIFA lifted his suspension for Monday's U.S.-Belgium match after President Donald Trump intervened, although the U.S. lost 4-1 anyway.
22: I related just that feel. I didn't tell him what to do. I can't tell him what to do, but... And I don't believe he made the decision. I think it was a committee that made the decision.
21: In a statement, European Parliament lawmakers Barry Andrews, Laura Walters, and others said the decision to change the rules mid-tournament is a disgrace and a perversion of justice. They're asking EU national football associations to press FIFA's ethics committee to find out more. FIFA has said it was the decision of a disciplinary committee. I'm Jennifer King.
1: A New York man is suing officials at Immigration and Customs Enforcement, alleging they violated his First Amendment rights. Correspondent Sue Aller has details.
23: Federal immigration officers are facing a lawsuit after a New York man says ICE agents showed up at his house over an email criticizing the agency. David Strever, a U.S. citizen from Rochester, claims his First Amendment rights were violated after officers visited his home while he was traveling overseas. Strever's attorney, Adam Steinbaugh, from the Foundation for Individual Rights and Expression, says the email was protected by political speech.
24: You have rights to criticize the government. You have rights to contact the government and share your views.
23: According to the lawsuit filed Monday, the email sent in January to then-ICE Director Todd Lyons called the official a monstrous human being and said he would never know peace. ICE considered the message a threat and left a warning notice with Strever's wife.
24: But the First Amendment also protects against forms of retaliation other than arrest.
23: He says the issue is not just about arrest, but government retaliation.
24: A true threat which is not protected by the First Amendment is a serious expression of an intent to commit violence. There's nothing like that in this email.
23: The Department of Homeland Security denies it's trying to suppress free speech, saying anyone who threatens law enforcement officers will face consequences. I'm Sue Aller.
1: He's made a list of the Emmy nominees and checked it twice. Here's correspondent Kevin Carr.
25: On Wednesday, the Television Academy announced the nominations for the 78th Primetime Emmy Awards, with HBO Max coming out on top. The medical drama The Pitt received the most nominations with 25, including Best Drama and Best Lead Actor for Noah Wiley. The Pitt hopes to repeat these top-tier awards from last year. Not far behind in nominations was the final season of Hacks with 24, including Best Comedy and Best Lead Actress for Jean Smart. This is a record number of nominations for a single season of a comedy. Apple TV also garnered a slew of nominations, including 19 for its horror comedy Widow's Bay and 18 for its other freshman show, the genre-bending Pluribus. Many popular shows were ineligible for nominations, like HBO Max's hockey romance Heated Rivalry, which was financed by a Canadian company. Others like Cape Fear, House of the Dragon, The Vampire Lestat, Dutton Ranch, and The Bear aired outside of the eligibility window. As in the past, cable and streaming dominated the nominations. HBO Max had 122 total, Netflix had 111, and Apple TV had 87. By contrast, the traditional broadcast networks ABC, CBS, and NBC's nominations each totaled in the 30s. The Emmy Awards will air on September 14th, hosted by Mariska Hargitay. I'm Kevin Carr.
1: The top stories from the week that was. America This Week, produced by Alexander Hinton. I'm John Trout. This is Westwood One.
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26: Threats and new warnings. I'm Pam Husso, Fox News. Reaction from President Trump after another alleged assassination plot is uncovered.
27: The president is well aware that Iran wants him dead, and country leaders there will keep trying.
28: I don't really care because I'm doing my job, and I'm doing it, I hope, better than anybody's ever done it.
27: The Wall Street Journal is reporting that Israeli intelligence recently shared with U.S. intelligence an assassination plot involving Trump. But the president told the New York Post today Israel did not alert to a new threat. The president, in that same interview with the New York Post, said that he's aware of the same general overall threat that exists from Iran. President Trump left Turkey on the old Air Force One this week, prompting speculation that the new plane, which he flew into Turkey on, wasn't equipped to handle threats.
26: Fox's David Spunt. A judge in Utah is set to decide whether or not there's enough evidence to send Charlie Kirk's alleged killer to trial.
29: U.S. District Judge Tony Groff is now tasked with sifting through mountains of evidence presented in the 5-day preliminary hearing in Provo, Utah. Evidence that prosecutors say includes surveillance footage and a confession, according to testimony from Robinson's roommate and lover.
30: I just asked him in person if what he said was true the night before, and he said it was.
6: I started crying a little bit and said he wishes he hadn't done it.
29: Evidence also includes DNA, in which the defense argued is inconclusive. Charlie Kirk's family members attended the hearing. Robinson has yet to enter a plea. Prosecutors are seeking the death penalty. Jeff Manasso, Fox News.
26: A devastating plane crash in the Bahamas has killed several people. One person reportedly survived. The twin-engine Cessna went down just west of Nassau yesterday in a forested area near the airport. 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
8: 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Here's your national weather forecast on WSBA.
7: Slight chance of showers today with a high in the low 80s. Tonight, the chance of thunderstorms again with a low in the low 60s. Tomorrow, mostly sunny with a high in the low 80s. Tomorrow night, partly cloudy with a low in the low 60s. And Monday, sunny with a high in the mid-80s.
8: Welcome to another edition of Community Focus, a public service program covering issues that affect our community. Here's your host, Diane Gray.
13: Hey, it's Diane Gray, and welcome to Community Focus. This morning, we're going to talk about food insecurity in the Susquehanna Valley and how we can address it. And we have Shyla Ulrich, the CEO from the Central PA Food Bank, with us this morning. Good morning, Shyla.
14: Good morning. Thanks so much for having me, Diane.
13: I'm glad you're here because the food bank, the Central PA Food Bank, gets a lot of attention around the holidays.
14: That's right.
13: You see a lot of media stories about it. And, you know, there's that tug of wanting to help people around Christmas time and Thanksgiving and being able to offer everybody a good meal. But unfortunately, the need is year-round, isn't it?
14: It really, truly is. And thanks for highlighting that. Summertime, as we're recording this, in the summer, is a time where we do see pretty extreme needs, specifically with kiddos who are out of school and who are, you know, able to access breakfast and lunch at school and no longer have that access. So, yeah, thanks for shining a light on the fact that food insecurity is a year-round problem.
13: And that's why we wanted you on during the summer months to be able to highlight this issue. And I'm going to admit, when I think of like the Central PA Food Bank or any number of food banks, I think of, you know, people stop by, they pick up some stuff, and that's pretty much where it begins and ends. But there's a lot more that's going on. So would you please, Shyla, kind of clarify how the Central PA Food Bank operates?
14: Absolutely. So the Central Pennsylvania Food Bank is what we would consider basically a true food bank, in that we are really a distribution hub that helps to distribute food to more than 1,100 agency partners and programs throughout 27 counties within our service territory. And from there, agencies like pantries and soup kitchens and other resources within our communities help to distribute those foods to the individuals in need within those communities.
13: Okay.
14: So our food bank isn't really designed to do individual personal service.
13: Gotcha.
14: Though we do. If an individual stops by and says, I need food, we're going to certainly give them food. But that's not our main or primary service. Our primary service is to serve the agencies who are serving the individuals. So there's a little bit of, you know, the vernacular of a food bank versus a food pantry.
13: Uh-huh.
14: And it gets a little bit sticky, right? I don't expect everyone to understand or know what those words are, unless you're in the industry, right? So thanks for helping to clarify that for individuals. So every county has a number of agencies and partners that we work with who are providing those services to agencies. So what we do is we leverage economy of scale, essentially. So we're able to buy foods at really great prices and get those foods out to agencies within our service territory, as well as leverage national donors and donors within our communities to be able to get those foods out for really, really reduced prices with the help of community sponsors and community in-kind partners.
13: One of the things I just want to address early, and then we can touch about it later in the show, a lot of people think, oh, donating food is the way to go in order to help people in need, and just to donate the food in my cabinet to the Central PA Food Bank, that's a fine idea, and I'll just leave it at that. But there really is a better way to donate, isn't there?
14: Yeah. So what we encourage individuals to do is to donate, if you want to donate food resources, to donate locally within your backyard, essentially. Mm-hmm. So you can go on our website, centralpafoodbank.org, and find those agencies who are hard at work right within your communities and donate that food directly to those agencies. And then financial donations to the Central PA Food Bank is what's most meaningful because, again, we use economy of scale. So we're not moving one box of cereal. We're moving, you know, thousands of boxes of cereal at a time. And so it's much more difficult for us to be able to sort and move small quantities of donated food product. But again, those local pantries who are in your backyard are able to do that, and they appreciate those donations. And we really encourage, if you're going to do a food drive, hook up with your neighborhood food pantry who's doing that work already and donate those things to those pantries doing the work, because they benefit greatly. And it's a really great way to make a super big impact right away to your local community and to help solve hunger, which is so great. It's a win-win for everybody.
13: That is a really good thing to know that, you know, as you mentioned, the Central PA Food Bank, we're talking to Shyla Ulrich. She's the CEO on Community Focus this morning. The Central PA Food Bank is more of a distribution hub that all the food pantries and maybe like the York County Food Bank get their supplies from so they can distribute in their immediate area. And, you know, we're talking about food insecurity this morning. What are some of the key factors that contribute to food insecurity, especially in the Susquehanna Valley?
14: One of the things we're really proud of with Central Pennsylvania Food Bank is we engage in what's called community hunger mapping. And with our community hunger mapping, it's large research projects that we do that help us to understand a little bit about the basis of hunger. How do people get to pantries? What are some of the root causes of that? Mm-hmm. And through that, we've surveyed more than 4,000 individuals who cross through pantry doors to understand a little bit about that. And what we know is more than 90% of those folks, they're either disabled, they are retired, so they're pensioners, or they're getting Social Security, or they're working full time. So what we know is that there's just not enough resources within their home. So people end up at pantries because maybe they're not making enough at their job to make ends meet. Folks are reporting that they're having to make what we call economic trade-offs. Yeah. So they're having to make a choice between paying their electric bill or buying food that month. Older adults are making a choice between buying their medicine or buying food. And those are choices we just don't want to have to see people in the Susquehanna Valley making. So we're really thankful that these pantries exist and that we're able to help them kind of connect the dots.
13: If someone is suffering from food insecurity, whether it's an individual or a family, how does that impact them in the long run?
14: Absolutely. I mean, you know, again, it comes back to them making choices between paying for the things that they need to be able to thrive, electricity, heat in the wintertime, gas for their car. They're making choices about shelter, right? Being able to keep up with their rent. We also know that, you know, being in poverty impacts your brain in significant ways. It's as if you haven't slept. So, you know, you're not always making the best decisions. So it's a challenge. So if we can do things to meet a basic need, you know, certainly it's an imperative that we help people within our communities to be able to eat. Children learn better, you know, people function better when we are able to provide for our communities. So it's such a great thing. And again, something that you can make a huge difference in right away in being able to, you know, if you donate to a food pantry, that food's getting to somebody maybe that night, right? And being able to make a difference for a child eating dinner that night, which is just such a great thing to know and to feel good about.
13: And speaking of children, a significant portion of the people served by food pantries around the Susquehanna Valley are children, aren't they?
14: Yeah, they are. So children are at high risk of being food insecure. And what we're learning through our research is some of that challenge just might be that families are time constrained and not able to access food pantries at a rate that is equal part to families who don't have children. So we're really trying to encourage our pantries to be open on weekends and evenings. And that's some of what we're doing as part of our research, is to encourage pantries to do that and to provide pathways for that. We're really encouraged by free breakfast, of course, free lunch programs that help to provide that. Sunbucks is another program during the summer. It's $120 that children can get if they get free lunches during the school year. And that doesn't sound like a lot, but it reduces food insecurity by a third for children, which $120 doesn't sound like a lot, but right. It's only $120 and it reduces food insecurity. High food insecurity by a third. It seems like just a really easy thing to do for communities. So we're really glad that Pennsylvania has agreed to be a part of that program. So there are just some small things that we can do that make really big changes. And we're really glad to be on the forefront of understanding what some of those things are to be able to make some impacts for the kiddos who live in our communities, because those kids are going to be our future doctors and attorneys. Our future, veterinarians, they're the ones who are going to be providing services to us as we get older. So
13: we want their brains well fed.
14: That's right. For sure.
13: And from the other extreme, from children to seniors, a lot of seniors have issues accessing nutritious food. How do the senior programs at the Central PA Food Bank help them?
14: That's right. Yeah, seniors are at high risk as well, because certainly mobility prevents them from being able to maybe access pantries that might be in their neighborhood. So we have a few programs that help alleviate that. We work with the Senior Box Program, which is a federally funded program through the USDA. We have a vast network of volunteers who deliver more than 6,000 boxes throughout our service territory every month to seniors who qualify for that program. And then we self-fund a program that is for seniors who don't quite qualify based on income for that program, who maybe make just a little too much to qualify for that. We self-fund another program called the Senior Box Program. We also have programs like Fresh Express that help to deliver fresh foods like milk and eggs and fresh fruits and vegetables to places like senior centers. So they're what we consider just like a just-in-time. So it's like a drop center, maybe once a month or twice a month, so that seniors can access those in places that they already are. So they're already going to a senior center.
13: Right.
14: They can pick up a few, essentials for their home so that they don't have to, try to access a grocery store on top of being in a place maybe that they're getting some socialization. So, we're really proud of those programs that kind of weave together a little bit of food access for our seniors who need it the most.
13: Our seniors have given so much. They deserve the respect of having knowledge that they're going to get meals that they're going to be able
14: to
13: eat.
14: That's right.
13: It's very important.
14: For sure.
13: We're talking with Shyla Ulrich. She's the CEO of the Central Pennsylvania Food Bank. If you ever want to check out information on how to donate or get involved, or if you do need some help, centralpafoodbank.org is where you start. And for a variety of reasons, our military veterans often suffer from food insecurity. You have a military share program. How does that help?
14: Yeah, our military share program was started a little more than 10 years ago when we saw a vast need of military veterans who, just for a variety of reasons, including pride, just didn't want to go to a pantry because they didn't think that they needed it, or maybe they wanted to save it for someone who was in more need. And so a couple of people at Central Pennsylvania Food Bank got together and had the idea. One was a veteran, had the idea to start these programs in places that veterans were already going or veterans felt like they belonged. And so these programs happen within VFWs, within Legion programs, AMBETs, that sort of thing. So they are just like our Fresh Express program I talked about a little bit earlier. They're called Just in Time. So they are drop sites where we take the food, and then volunteers help to distribute that food to individuals. So there are veterans or widowers or widows of veterans, or they can be active or reservists in the military as well. And it's a good amount of food. It's typically a once a month distribution. Now, those veterans can also access pantries as well. So it's not the only food resource that they are
13: entitled to.
14: Exactly.
13: Yeah.
14: Allowed to, or, you know, whatever you want to use. They're certainly out, able to go other places. So, but a lot of folks just, it's kind of a good gateway into them receiving help and knowing that it's not as scary or that people aren't going to judge them.
13: Yeah.
14: So it's been a really great way to get people to understand the Charitable Food Network and to understand that it's here to help and not here to be judgmental or to say, well, you were in the military. Aren't you getting, benefits that would make it easier for you to be able to provide for your family. So that program is good and strong. We have 34 partner agencies, partners who provide that service to 34 different sites throughout Central Pennsylvania. So,
13: excellent. Yeah. Well, it's good that there is such something that addresses the need of our veterans when it comes to food insecurity. We're talking with Shyla Ulrich. She's the CEO of the Central PA Food Bank. And you've touched upon a program that I think is so important these days, the Fresh Express program, because so many people live in what can be described as a food desert. Mm-hmm. Maybe there is no good grocery store around, or if there are a couple of bodegas or corner shops, they don't have fresh produce to sell because there's reasons behind why certain business owners can't offer that. But with this Fresh Express program, how can you help bridge the gap between, you know, people living in a food desert to being able to provide their family with fresh produce?
14: Yeah, the Fresh Express program is again, a unique one of Central PA Food Bank and one that helps to get food, just as you described, fresh eggs and milk and produce to individuals who might not have ready access. So, we link up with different types of agencies and providers like senior centers, senior high rises. Senior high rises is kind of a misnomer because they do allow individuals who are not seniors in those facilities now. Individuals have access to those types of foods that they might not have be able to access within their community or readily access to. So again, as we talked about seniors being able to have transportation or even the mobility to get out, you know, individuals face those same concerns. The mobility, the ability to maybe even have a ride share like an Uber or a Lyft, that's cost prohibitive.
13: Yeah.
14: So being able to walk somewhere and to be able to carry those items back, a gallon of milk is like 8 pounds. You know,
13: yeah.
14: So it's, you know, that's very heavy to carry back alongside a bunch of other stuff. So it is a nice service that we can provide to lots of sites throughout our service territory to just some really good basic foods that individuals can enjoy.
13: Sadly, we do have, you know, a portion of our population that lives in what you might call ongoing poverty, food insecurity. But there's also a lot of families, individuals who suffer, I guess what you would call emergencies where they need food assistance. Maybe there was a fire, maybe they lost their job or had medical issues. Mm-hmm. Is there like an emergency relief program that the Central PA Food Bank has?
14: In the cases of things like floods or maybe some kind of community floods, you know, specifically in Central PA is probably the most notable thing that happens. We do have responses and a response network. So we do help to get food and enable distributions within those communities as best as we can, depending on how widespread that is and whether or not we can even access those communities, depending on, again, the flooding in the region, that sort of thing. But we work with the local community. We have an entire disaster plan that we utilize when those types of things happen. So we are, you know, we do find a responsibility, and that's a welcome responsibility for us to be able to respond. You know, certainly in that case, when there's a larger community challenge, we rise up and that we find that as to be part of our job. As for individuals, you know, who are seeking services, absolutely. If an individual is finding themselves without food, you know, the Red Cross typically will step in the case of fire, that sort of thing, and help to position individuals or families to maybe their local food pantry.
13: Uh-huh.
14: And typically those are partners of Central Pennsylvania Food Bank. But certainly, you know, we have, if individuals are looking for help or need help, they can certainly always call our office to find out ways that they can get any help that they might need. It's a tricky thing. And of course, you don't want to have to make people call more places when something devastating happens. But typically the Red Cross is their first stop, and then the Red Cross can point them in the right direction.
13: So the lesson here is, if you are in need, look for help. There are agencies and organizations that can offer you some relief at the very least. We're talking with Shyla Ulrich, CEO of Central PA Food Bank, on this morning's edition of Community Focus. Good morning. I'm Diane Gray. SNAP is something that gets a lot of attention. You know, we got budget talks going on, and the federal government is responsible for funding SNAP. Can you give us at least a brief overview of what SNAP is and how it really does support our neighbors in the Susquehanna Valley?
14: Absolutely. SNAP is what is formerly called food stamps. As SNAP is funded, as you said, through the federal government, through the Farm Bill and through the USDA. SNAP is an important program for lots of reasons. One, SNAP is our largest hunger relief program within the United States. It is so large, in fact, that for every one meal we distribute within the Charitable Food Network, SNAP delivers 9.
13: Oh, so wow.
14: If SNAP goes away tomorrow, as you might imagine, we worry a little bit within.
13: That'd be a great burden on the food banks and pantries throughout not just our area, but the nation.
14: That's right. So that's why, you know, you see food banks really advocating for, you know, policies that relate to SNAP, because we know that it's such an important program to what we do. So we really look at it sort of as a two-prong approach, right? That SNAP may not provide everything, and nor do we, but together we can get closer to solving hunger. So, you know, the other part of SNAP that's really interesting and helpful is that SNAP does provide economic stimulus within our communities. So for every $1 invested in SNAP, it provides about $1.50 in economic stimulus. Ooh. So it helps to provide jobs. It helps to create spending within our communities. So, you know, all of those dollars are driven back to grocery stores and to mom and pop shops. It creates, you know, flow of product. You know, manufacturers benefit because there are SNAP dollars being spent. So I never want to miss that as part of the equation, because I think it's easy for us to talk about SNAP as the beneficiary of SNAP.
13: Yeah.
14: But we all are beneficiaries of SNAP within our local communities.
13: I like that, because it's not something you would immediately think of, but then when it's brought to your attention, it does make sense. And how does the food bank help people who want to apply for SNAP?
14: Yeah, we're really fortunate at Central Pennsylvania Food Bank. We have a team of 7 individuals who work to help individuals apply for SNAP. So you can call our SNAP hotline that's on our website, centralpafoodbank.org, and they can walk you through the process. If you've ever applied for SNAP, you understand how arduous of a task it is. There's a lot to go through. The process can be really, really challenging, and just gathering all of the documents you need to be able to apply can just be really frustrating and really challenging. And specifically, if, you know, English is not your first language, or if you have challenges reading, you know, that sort of thing, it can be really, really frustrating. So we have staff on hand who are able to walk you through that process, and that's what they're there for. So if you have questions, or if you want help in applying for SNAP benefits, certainly pick up the phone, call us, and we'll be happy to help.
13: And there's also centralpafoodbank.org, a great website that's got all the information on where you need to reach out to get the help that you need. And now let's talk about us helping the Central PA Food Bank. How can we donate? Should we choose a food drive, or should we choose monetary donations? Could we do both? What do you have to say about that, Shyla?
14: Yeah, so what we say is, you know, if you want to invest in a food drive, that is great. We really encourage that. And when you invest in a food drive, look for your neighborhood food pantry, soup kitchen, or other food type of resource to be able to link up with, to be able to give those donations to. That's your best and easiest way to kind of make a really big impact within your local community. So if your neighborhood wants to do a food drive, I came from a pantry where a neighborhood did a turkey drive for Thanksgiving. And in the end, they would be able to raise like 800 turkeys.
13: Wow.
14: It was really insane. And they donated those directly back to the local food pantry within that community. And that made a huge impact for that pantry, because they were able to give a turkey for every family who walked through the doors for Thanksgiving, and then also for Christmas. So, you know, the winter holiday, which was really great. So that's a really great way to help your local community to be able to get food right into the hands of your neighbors who you're worshiping with, who you're going to school with, who you're working with, you know, the people who are right there in your community. And then if you're able to connect with us to be able to provide monetary donations, that's where the best bang for your buck is, really, within the Central PA Food Bank, because for every $1, we're able to leverage 4 meals out of that.
13: Oh, wow.
14: And that sounds like a made-up number. It's really not, I promise. So we're able to, again, use economy of scale to be able to drive down prices. We're able to get on, you know, to get wholesale pricing, to be able to get to like buy out, close out kind of things. So, you know, we get really scrappy when it comes to leveraging your dollar to being able to get food into the hands of individuals who need it. So, you know, food to your local pantries, dollars to them as well. You know, they can do the same thing. They're able to use those dollars in really great ways. And then, you know, dollars to Central PA Food Bank so that we can maximize that to be able to get really great foods out to our neighbors.
13: And so there's donations, whether it be through a food drive or monetary. There's also people who like to take action.
14: That's right.
13: Maybe they want to volunteer. What are some ways they can help out at the Central PA Food Bank or a local pantry near them?
14: Yeah. So at Central PA Food Bank, we do have a website you can go to on our website. You can find volunteer opportunities. You could also link up with us to find a time where you and some friends could come and pack boxes or do some sorting. We have all kinds of volunteer opportunities. We have lots of points during the week that we offer volunteer opportunities. In fact, we have so much volunteer time throughout the year that we save about $2 million in payroll because of the folks who come out. So it's just such a great asset that we have, and we're just so appreciative of the volunteers who show up day in and day out. It's really just a testament to our community, which is really great. And then within your local community, if you go to centralpafoodbank.org and you go to Find Help, the Find Help feature, and you type in your zip code or your local address, you can find a pantry near you that's doing services. Connect with them and see what they need. I'm sure they would be happy to have volunteers come and help to do all kinds of things, stock shelves or, you know, go out and rescue food. We have a huge rescue network within Central Pennsylvania Food Bank. We connect agencies directly to grocers and other places like convenience stores and that sort of thing, who have food that's still usable, but it's maybe near end of life, or they're not going
13: to be distributed right away.
14: That's right. Yeah. That's right. And so we're able to connect agencies directly with that. So there's all kinds of opportunities for driving around and picking those things up. You know, just all kinds of opportunities within your local pantry setting. So encouraging people to check that out too.
13: So the time has gone by so fast, Shyla. We're talking about food insecurity with the Central PA Food Bank, and this is Community Focus. We got to wrap things up, but just want to remind you, whether you want to donate or host a food drive, or if you need help, a good place to start is centralpafoodbank.org. They have the answers to your questions, and if they don't have the answer immediately, they'll find a way to get it for you.
14: We sure will. That's absolutely true.
13: Shyla, I want to say thank you so much for joining us this morning on Community Focus. You really touched upon a lot of topics that help us understand what food insecurity is about and how we can help, which is most important part. This is what draws communities together, reaching out to other people.
14: Yeah, thanks so much for having me, Diane.
13: And that'll do it for this morning's Community Focus. I'm Diane Gray.
9: 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Here's your national weather forecast on WSBA.
7: Slight chance of showers today with a high in the low 80s. Tonight, the chance of thunderstorms again with a low in the low 60s. Tomorrow, mostly sunny with a high in the low 80s. Tomorrow night, partly cloudy with a low in the low 60s. And Monday, sunny with a high in the mid 80s.
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10: Fox News. News. I'm Paul Stevens. President Trump warning the U.S. would, quote, decimate Iran, unquote, if it carries out an assassination attempt rumored to target him. All this as efforts continue to salvage a ceasefire between D.C. and Tehran.
11: The Trump administration demanding that Iran issue a public statement agreeing to stop firing on commercial ships and declaring the Strait of Hormuz open.
10: And that is Fox's Kevin Cork. Is there enough evidence to put Tyler Robinson on trial for the killing of Charlie Kirk?
29: U.S. District Judge Tony Groff is now tasked with sifting through mountains of evidence presented in the five-day preliminary hearing in Provo, Utah. Evidence that prosecutors say includes surveillance footage and a confession.
10: Fox's Jeff Manasso. Charlie Kirk, the founder of Turning Point USA, was gunned down last September. 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
15: Well, hello and welcome. Welcome to the Red Wagon Estate Planning and Elder Law Show, hosted by me, yours truly, Jeffrey Belomo, where we discuss all things estate planning and elder law, and, well, hey, anything else we want to talk about. Now, on today's podcast, we are going to talk a little bit about, and, well, hey, anything else we want to talk about. I am joined with a real good friend of mine, Kathleen Scheit. Kathleen, how you doing today?
16: I'm good, thank you. How are you?
15: Excellent. I'm doing very well, thank you. Kathleen is with Hearing Life, and I met Kathleen through a mutual friend of ours. And we are probably going to talk a little bit about that as well as we get into the podcast. But before we do, I have to do the legal disclaimer. I am a lawyer after all. So just remember, please do not take what you hear from this podcast or any other podcast for that matter to constitute legal advice. If you are looking for legal advice, please call a lawyer in the state that you reside in who is licensed to practice law in that state and who actually practices in the area of law that you are looking for advice in. Once you meet with them and they've discussed the facts with you pertinent to your situation, then and only then should you constitute that to be legal advice. This show should be looked at for informational, educational, and entertainment purposes only, and hopefully you will have a little bit of fun. But we always want to keep it in perspective that that's what this is about here on these shows. Alrighty. As always, Belomo & Associates educates that what happened to my family does not happen to yours. If you are looking for legal advice, or more importantly, education in regards to estate planning, crisis Medicaid planning, life care planning, special needs planning, post-death administration, pretty much any education as it relates to estate planning and elder law, please, please, please give us a call at 717-845-5390 or check us out on the web at www.belomoassociates.com. That's B as in boy, E-L-L-O-M-O. We offer free educational workshops on a very regular basis in all of those areas, and we will tell you everything you need to know, the pros, the cons, the goods, the bads, the uglies, and the costs associated with those items. And if you think it would make sense, we would certainly love to work with you. If not, you get the education for free, and then that way, if and when something ever does come up, you'll at least have a good idea about what you're looking at and what your options are. So we would love to assist in any way to provide education for you. And we look forward to seeing you in and around the office. All right. So Kathleen, tell us a little bit about yourself.
16: I'm a hearing specialist at Hearing Life. I've been here for 5 years. I've been in the field of audiology for, I think I started working at AccuQuest in 2012 or 2013, so a long time, and I was in nursing care before that. I have a husband. I have two boys.
15: Nice.
16: And then a couple of other kids that I just call mine, and then two pit bulls.
15: Two what?
16: Pit bulls.
15: Pit bulls. You did say pit bulls. At first, I thought you said pickles, and I thought, well, she couldn't be saying pickles. I mean, maybe she has two pickles, but probably not pickles. They're probably
16: pickles. No, not pickles.
15: Nice. All right, so my first question, inquiring minds want to know, if you were in the, I believe you said healthcare profession, although I guess you could argue hearing is still the healthcare profession, but what was the change and why did you happen? I'm just curious.
16: So, I mean, this was years ago, and I was still going to school. I was actually trying to become an RN. So at that time, I had already been a nursing assistant, a medical assistant. I worked in a variety of specialties. And I was definitely going to be a nurse. Like, that was it for me. And my son got sick.
15: Oh.
16: The part of his immune system that protected him against infections was not working the way that it was supposed to. And I couldn't keep leaving work, right, to go pick him up again or miss school or, you know, any of the things that happens when you have a sick kid at home. Luckily, he's perfect now. He's doing well. Actually, he also works for Hearing Life. So it's pretty cool to see. But he's healthy now. But at the time, I thought, what can I do where I'm not going to, like, mess up, you know, a whole floor of people if I need to leave work early.

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1: Okay. Wow. You're doing everything.
2: Incredible. So as a hearing specialist in Pennsylvania, you are able to test and fit and then provide care for clients who are utilizing hearing technology.
1: Oh, wow. Very cool. Mm-hmm. So you do the whole kit and caboodle.
2: Yes.
1: All right. So if I am a person who believes that they have a hearing loss, I call Hearing Life. And what does that look like from the process? And what would I expect?
2: So if you call the office, you're going to get our patient care coordinator. It's a small office here. So it's me and I have an audiologist that I work with, Dr. Overwise. And then Finley is at our front desk. If you call the office directly, you'll get her. And that's always the best because then you get the personal experience. She helps you through everything. She will tell you what you should expect, help you get set up for the appointment. Then when you come in, you should expect to sit down, talk about what your problems are, how I can help you. If you think that you need help, if you don't think that you need help, we talk about that too. If you're wearing hearing aids, we check to see if your technology is working the way that it's supposed to be. Then we test your hearing, and then we'll do functional test measures where we basically show you the difference. This is what it's like if you're wearing hearing aids. This is what you should expect with hearing aids. This is what you should expect if you continue to do nothing if you have a hearing loss. And if you don't have a hearing loss, then we just bring you back and retest you every 6 months.
1: Oh, very nice. Yes. Incredible. Very good. All right. So tell me a little bit about Hearing Life. I learned a little bit before the podcast started today that I had no idea about, and I wanted to make sure that I asked because it's very intriguing to me.
2: Hearing Life is owned by William DeMont, who is like our parent company. William DeMont owns like other smaller companies, but Hearing Life is the storefront for basically Oticon, who is one of the largest manufacturers in the world. We also own some smaller brands, but mainly we are the storefront for their Oticon technology. And we're all over the place throughout the U.S. And then in Europe, we're Audica. I don't know what it's called in other places, but I mean, we're worldwide. We're all over the place.
1: Wow. So if I had hearing aids and I was in Europe, traveling Europe and something happened, I could find a storefront that would have a similar...
2: Look for an Audica, yeah, and they would be able to help you. And that's one of the nice things about Hearing Life is you should be able to utilize them, you know, wherever you go. Say you're snowbird and you're in Florida, you know, 6 months of the year and Pennsylvania, the other 6 months of the year, you could use a combination of those clinics to meet your needs.
1: And are they selling similar hearing aids in Europe because it's under the same brand? So it's really a similar hearing aid.
2: Mm-hmm.
1: That's awesome.
2: Yeah, that might have a slightly different name, but yes. Yeah. Their new technology is their new technology everywhere.
1: That's so cool.
2: Yeah.
1: When you originally found Hearing Life, was it more because you just got the opportunity to be working for the company, or did you seek out Hearing Life?
2: I sought out Hearing Life. I had worked for a company called AccuQuest who went out of business. I left them before they went out of business and actually went to work at Sam's.
1: Wow.
2: For a while. Yes, which was a very different experience.
1: I did not know this.
2: Yeah. And I just really missed the technology levels that I had gotten to work with when I was working at other places that were not Sam's. Sam's just sells one brand of hearing aids. And so I reached out to someone that I knew at Hearing Life and said, I've heard really great things about this company. I often joke that this is like a hippie company. We're like all love and light and how can we help? And it's like my favorite thing about coming to work is that it's not like a lot of hearing centers, when you walk in, you kind of feel like, is somebody going to stand in front of the door, you know, like this and not let me out without signing, which

0: is completely illegal, but people are afraid of that anyway, because, I mean, people have had bad experiences in any profession, right? But Hearing Life isn't like that. They're like, they want us to take care of you, whatever that means. So if that means I'm just taking care of you every 6 months to test your hearing and make sure that you have that information, then that's great. If you need help and you want to go somewhere else because they can give you, you know, something that I can't, then I should help you there.
1: Mm-hmm.
0: It should be like, just we're doing the best thing for our clients, which is awesome.
1: That's incredible.
0: Yeah.
1: That's awesome.
0: Yeah, they also have programs to help. We have what's called the Campaign for Better Hearing. The Campaign for Better Hearing covers free hearing testing for everybody over the age of 60. It also puts us out in the community so that we can like talk to people, meet people where they are instead of waiting for them to come in and see us. And then it also covers hearing aids for people in need. So there is a nomination program, basically. If you come in to see me and I want to help you, and I can't find a way to help you, you don't have insurance, you can't make payments, you don't have the money just sitting somewhere, there's no way for you to get the technology that you need, then I can write a letter basically to my company and say, these are all the reasons why I want to help this person. And I am really proud of the fact that our center in York has helped more people through the Campaign for Better Hearing than I think any other center in the U.S.
1: Oh, wow. Is that because you're taking the time to write the letter and taking the time to advocate?
0: Yeah. Yeah.
1: That's awesome.
0: We're very proud of that we try to make sure that every client who comes through, no matter what their end result is, that we help to get them to it.
1: Oh, I love that. That's cool. That says a lot about you, though, as an individual, that you guys take the time to do that. And as a small local, I mean, I know it's a bigger company as a whole, but the small local office that's got three people who, you know, you and Finley, and, you know, I love that. That's incredible. You're getting both advantages of a small office, but yet the benefits of a bigger company that can help assist and those kind of things. That's great.
0: Yeah, it's a lot of fun. It's also really fun to go out into the community and do things. Like, we just did the Ollie course, the Penn State
1: yes.
0: Ollie. And when we were approached to do that, I was like, I'm not a teacher. I can't do this. And when we left, we were so excited because, you know, Dr. Overwise and I were saying that we felt like when we left, no matter what, that these people, no matter where they go, if they come to our hearing center, if they wait a year before they walk in somewhere, either way, when they walk in, they're prepared. Like, they know what they should watch out for. They know what they should expect. They know what they should be told and how to feel safe and confident in that appointment.
1: That's awesome. So I'm asking for a friend. What would you say to someone who is suffering with hearing loss, but who, not embarrassed, maybe afraid, maybe a better word, and just kind of deals with it and lives with it, and it's not that bad?
0: I would say that it's not that bad until it is. A sensory neural hearing loss, which is the most common type that most people have, is often referred to as a silent hearing loss because you don't know that you have it for usually at least 7 to 10 years. So for that 7 to 10 years, what you don't realize is your brain is filling in the missing pieces with your memories of sound, which is why most people who are in that situation experience, like, I hear the beginning or the end, I miss the middle, or vice versa. I get pieces, and if I'm lucky, I can put it together. So really, I'm okay. What they don't realize is, by the time that they realize they're missing pieces, their brain has already been filling in those pieces for 7 to 10 years.
1: Wow.
0: And at that point, that's where we start to see that we have to worry about what will you understand with hearing aids? Like, how has your ability to hear affected your ability to understand what you hear? And the longer that you wait, the more of that you lose, the more that your brain atrophies.
1: Yeah.
0: There's a study that was done by Johns Hopkins that actually shows that when you have an untreated hearing loss, your brain shrinks.
1: Wow. So this is probably not a well-known fact, but I suffer with hearing loss. And I know that you and I have talked about this. I did not realize how bad it was until COVID and everybody was wearing masks and I could not hear or understand anything. And that was when I said, whoa, I've suffered with it since I was younger. I think it was a swimmer's ear swimming incident that I had. And I got by. I'll use the word got by because I think that's probably what happened, right? I could read lips really well. And when you took away the ability to read lips, it became very clear that it was a lot worse than I ever thought.
0: And that's what happens to most people. They don't realize that they're reading lips or that they're learning to use the context of the conversation, because all of that happens subconsciously. Like, you don't even know that your brain is filling in those pieces for that long.
1: Yeah, it's crazy.
0: Until something happens like COVID and everybody has a mask on. And that was terrible for all of these hearing impaired people. I'm sorry that you had to deal with that.
1: Yeah.
0: And I know that also posed a whole nother problem for people who wore hearing aids, because then people were always complaining about the masks pulling their hearing aids off.
1: Oh, yeah.
0: Like that they would. So it was like a whole nother aspect where we had to teach people how to use their hearing aids with their masks effectively.
1: Wow. I know for me, one of the reasons why I put it off at the beginning was because I was afraid of the hearing test. So could you kind of just talk someone through what would the actual hearing test be like, or where am I at? Am I in a room? Am I wearing headphones? Like, how does that work?
0: Absolutely. So you're in a room just like this. I sit at a little computer. You're on the other side of a wall. If you come into a Hearing Life flagship store, which is their new, most up-to-date centers with all the latest advances, you're going to be in an open room, not okay. A box. It's still sound-controlled, soundproof, but you don't have that claustrophobic feeling, which a lot of people are also scared of.
1: Oh.
0: It also can cause problems with tinnitus to close you up in a small box when we're testing you. So it helps with that as well for people to feel more comfortable in their test.
1: Yeah.
0: It starts with a series of beeps. The beeps they start where you can hear them. They work down to where you can't and back up to where you can. So we know that you're answering in the same place twice. We check how you hear directly through your middle ear. We check how you hear directly to the bone behind your ear to make sure that those match. If they don't, then we usually will set you up to see a doctor. If they do, then that means it's the typical nerve damage, hearing loss, and then we proceed with speech testing. So the speech testing, it's basically a lot of two-syllable words and then us finding out what volumes are comfortable for you, what volumes are uncomfortable for you. And then we go into one-syllable words that are chosen to be phonetically confusing. And that often makes a lot of people, like people who have done it, sometimes that's why they don't want to do it twice. But that part is so important because that's the part that tells us, what should we expect that you will understand with your hearing aids on? Are you a person who has lost any of your ability to understand speech? That way, at the end of the appointment, we can tell you this is what you should expect. It's one thing if I say, you should understand 80% of everything that you hear with your hearing aids on, and you're going to miss this 20% because this piece of your hearing is still in a profound range. We don't expect you to understand what you hear over there. It's very different, me telling you that, me working with you for that, me, you know, trying to help you through that to a space where you can start to improve your word understanding, than me saying, you're going to understand everything that you hear. Take those hearing aids. And then when you're missing 20%, you're like, why didn't I hear what that person said to me? So that's why that whole test is so important. It's not just the beeps, or at least it should not be just the beeps by law, even.
1: Wow. Very cool.
0: Yeah.
1: All right, so now I know I need hearing aids. And how do I, like, do I get to test a couple different versions? Like, how does that work?
0: So different places will do it different ways, and I've worked at a couple of them.
1: Yeah.
0: Some places will slide you over a list. Like, this is your good, better, best pricing is the thing that happens a lot. I hate that. I do not do that at all. I feel like it's my job as your provider to help point you towards the technology that is going to give you the outcome that you are looking for. Now, where we go from there, we work together to get you as close to that as you can. But like, I'm going to tell you, these are the models that I think are going to be the best for your hearing loss. And that's really important because there are some people who can hear in a quiet room with their hearing aids on. They'll hear everything. In a crowded room, maybe they have an auditory processing disorder. Maybe they've had their hearing loss so long they're not. They just can't understand when there is that much happening around them. That person needs a specific kind of hearing aid. I can't put a basic hearing aid on them, or they still won't hear when they go into a restaurant. So that's why I don't do the good, better, best thing that a lot of places do. And we still work with clients to let them know what their choices are and what is available to them. But we do try to give them an actual recommendation and an explanation why this is the device that I think that you should be in. And that's part of getting to know you in the beginning of the visit.
1: Yeah.
0: Like when you come in and I'm learning a little bit about you. I'm also, sometimes people are like, why are you asking me personal questions? Usually it's because I want to know, like, what is your family like? How many people are you going to sit with at dinner tonight? How often do you go to dinner with your whole family of 20 people? You know, are you at soccer games every Sunday? All of those things matter in making sure that you choose the right model.
1: That's awesome. I love that. I would be remiss if I didn't, at least before we ended the podcast today, talk at least a little bit about Krista. So for those of you who are faithful to the podcast, which I know many of you are, and I cannot thank you enough. I love the texts, the emails, the calls. It means a lot that you watch them on a regular basis. But Krista is our professional relationship coordinator here at Belomo & Associates. And I met Kathleen at a ball game, I believe, a few months ago, and learned that I stole Krista from Kathleen. And I did not know that. I had no idea, and I know that she could tell that I felt horribly guilty about the whole situation. I had no idea, so that's how we got to know.
0: And look, you shouldn't feel guilty. First off, I think Krista is, hearing was, like, she was amazing here. She's amazing anywhere she goes, right?
1: Right.
0: We were lucky that we got to have that piece of time with her. And I definitely think in that time, she changed the way that we did our outbound community stuff. Yeah. So we'll always be grateful to her. But she had other passions and she wanted to help a larger group of people. And I was really excited when she got the opportunity to work with you.
1: That's awesome.
0: I think it's closer to the wheelhouse she wants to be in. And she's good at it. Like, I'm so excited to see her being so successful with you. And there's not really, like, I don't know many humans that are better than Krista.
1: I agree. I could not agree with you more. And it is cool that we've become close and friends as well. Like, I love that there's no animosity. I mean, I guess in reality, somebody probably always came from somewhere. And that doesn't mean necessarily that it was a bad thing for anybody.
0: No, but I mean, I would steal her back from you in an instant if I could.
1: Oh.
0: I just don't think that I could.
1: Oh.
0: And we have Finley now, who is she's learning everything that Krista was doing. And Krista's even so sweet. I mean, she still reaches out to see, like, what can I help you guys with? I don't know what we would have done without her. So I'm just grateful that you're giving her an opportunity to even grow more.
1: That's awesome. Yeah, that's awesome. And I know we got a lot of great feedback. Krista and I have now done two podcasts. And so I think she might be one of only like two people that I've actually done more than one with. And She's wonderful. And yeah, we love having her. And I, you know, she learned a lot of great skills from you guys as well. And so it's great that we're all kind of working together for the common good of the community. And there's certainly some similarities and overlap in the individuals that we're helping. There's no question.
0: There definitely is. There definitely is. And that's why I like what you're doing, because like by the same token, we see our clients come in every day. Some of them I've been taking care of now for, you know, 10 years, right? And so we care about them as people. We love them. And sometimes you see people come in and they're taking advantage of in other spots, right? Because this community is always at risk of being taken advantage of. That's what,
1: yeah,
0: you know, happens sometimes. And so I love that you're making sure that people are well informed and aware and taken care of.
1: Thank you. Thank you. So if I am listening to this podcast and I want to learn more information about Hearing Life, particularly the local office, how would I find out more information?
0: So you could go to www.hearinglife.com, or you could call us at 717-318-5732, and you would get our patient care coordinator, Finley, who would help you through the process.
1: Awesome. Very cool. Well, very, very good. Thank you so, so much. And thank you to my listeners. Cannot thank you enough for being here today. I hope you had a good time. I know I did. And I knew that I would when Kathleen and I scheduled this and I saw it was on the calendar. So thank you all very much for joining us on the Red Wagon Estate Planning and Elder Law Show, hosted by me, yours truly, Jeffrey Villomo, where we discuss all things estate planning and elder law. And well, hey, anything else you want to talk about. Until next time, we'll see you real soon.
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4: Attention, I'm Paul Stevens, Fox News. President Trump has an answer to threats coming from Iran that he be killed.
5: President Trump takes to Truth Social to threaten Iran after there were open calls for his death at the funeral of Supreme Leader Ayatollah Ali Khamenei. Trump writing, 1,000 missiles are locked and loaded and aimed at the Islamic Republic of Iran, with thousands of more to immediately follow should the Iranian government act on its threat. During the Khamenei funeral, mourners held posters or banners calling for Trump's killing, along with Israeli Prime Minister Benjamin Netanyahu. Gary Baumgarten, Fox News.
4: A preliminary hearing for the man accused of killing activist Charlie Kirk wrapping up yesterday in Provo, Utah. The judge now weighing whether Tyler Robinson will go to trial. Here's what happened in court yesterday.
6: The defense finished questioning its last witness, an ATF firearms expert, as it tries to cast doubt on the ballistics evidence. But court began this morning with a fiery statement from the lead prosecutor imploring the judge to wrap things up. Yesterday, the courtroom camera briefly aired Tyler Robinson's alleged confession note, an exhibit that wasn't supposed to be made public. And as a result, the judge ruled that today the camera could not show any more exhibits, only the testimony. The defense finished questioning Caitlin Oliver, an ATF firearms expert who analyzed the alleged murder weapon. The defense argued the bullet recovered from Charlie Kirk's autopsy could not be conclusively linked to the alleged murder weapon tied to Robinson.
4: And that's Fox's Claudia Cowan in Provo, Utah. Chaos erupting during today's running of the bulls in Pamplona, Spain. One runner gored in the face, several others knocked down in big pileups. While deaths are rare, the last one in 2009, gorings and broken bones are common. 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
4: Graham Plattner's time as the Democratic candidate in Maine's U.S. crucial Senate race is officially over.
9: While he announced his plans to suspend campaign operations Wednesday, Graham Plattner formally withdrew his candidacy for U.S. Senate Friday evening, sharing a signed letter he wrote to the Maine Secretary of State's office. The 41-year-old was set to face incumbent GOP Senator Susan Collins in November, but he's been plagued by scandal, including an accusation from a former girlfriend who says he drunkenly forced her to have sex, which Plattner denies. Maine's Democratic Party has until July 27th to name his replacement. Earlier this week, the party announced plans to hold a convention before that deadline to find a new candidate, as a number of contenders have thrown their hats into the ring. Kristen Goodwin, Fox News.
4: Now, Democrats who could replace Plattner on the ballot include the Secretary of State, Shenna Bellows, and former Maine State Senate President Troy Jackson. Two transgender girls have officially withdrawn their legal challenge to President Trump's executive order regarding participation in women's sports.
10: Two transgender girls who were the first to challenge President Trump's executive order keeping men out of women's sports have dropped their lawsuit in New Hampshire. The decision follows last month's U.S. Supreme Court ruling upholding bans on transgender girls and women competing on female school and college sports teams. Their attorney praised the teenagers' courage in the face of what he called extraordinary hostility, saying the personal hardships they endured, along with the Supreme Court ruling, led them to end their legal challenge. Carmen Roberts, Fox News.
4: And Spain now heading to the World Cup semifinals after scoring a dramatic late goal to beat Belgium 2-1. Spain now advancing to face tournament favorite France on Tuesday. That'll be in the Dallas area with a spot in the World Cup final, of course, on the line. I'm Paul Stevens, and this is Fox News.
3: 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Here's your national weather forecast on WSBA.
11: Slight chance of showers today with a high in the low 80s. Tonight, the chance of thunderstorms again with a low in the low 60s. Tomorrow, mostly sunny with a high in the low 80s. Tomorrow night, partly cloudy with a low in the low 60s. And Monday, sunny with a high in the mid-80s.
12: Battles aren't won solely on the field. That's a common misconception. Battles are won within. Over enemies of fear. 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
3: War of words. I'm Paul Stevens, Fox News. President Trump answers to threats coming from Iran that he be killed.
4: President Trump takes to Truth Social to threaten Iran after there were open calls for his death at the funeral of Supreme Leader Ayatollah Ali Khamenei. Trump writing, 1,000 missiles are locked and loaded and aimed at the Islamic Republic of Iran, with thousands of more to immediately follow should the Iranian government act on its threat. During the Khamenei funeral, mourners held posters or banners calling for Trump's killing, along with Israeli Prime Minister Benjamin Netanyahu. Gary Baumgarten, Fox News.
3: Rounds of heavy rain triggering flash flood threats across the heartland and the south. All this coming after Missouri declared a state of emergency Friday as severe flooding swamped parts of that state. Fox meteorologist Adam Klotz.
5: What a scary situation across Missouri. They saw in some of those communities on the high end as much as a foot of rain from Thursday. Thursday really into Friday when all that was coming down. We're still tracking a risk of some flooding as we move through the weekend. Now that's shifted a little farther off towards the east. This morning we're seeing at least some flooding, flood alerts, flood warnings there across portions of southern Illinois, getting into Kentucky. So really along the Ohio River Valley, those are the areas where that rain is going to continue to come down. We've got a frontal boundary that's just kind of dripped across that region. A whole lot of humidity there, and these storms are just one after another after another. When you start to see these storms train, that is when these rainfall totals can start to get really high.
3: Meantime, the National Weather Service continuing to warn of heavy rain and possible flash flooding across Mississippi, Tennessee, and the Ohio valleys all the way through the weekend. Chaos during today's running of the bulls in Pamplona, Spain. One runner gored in the face, several others knocked down in big pileups. Deaths are rare. The last one, 2009, though gorings and broken bones are common. 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
3: Graham Plattner's time as the Democratic U.S. Senate candidate in Maine's race is now officially over.
7: While he announced his plans to suspend campaign operations Wednesday, Graham Plattner formally withdrew his candidacy for U.S. Senate Friday evening, sharing a signed letter he wrote to the Maine Secretary of State's office. The 41-year-old was set to face incumbent GOP Senator Susan Collins in November, but he's been plagued by scandal, including an accusation from a former girlfriend who says he drunkenly forced her to have sex, which Plattner denies. Maine's Democratic Party has until July 27th to name his replacement. Earlier this week, the party announced plans to hold a convention before that deadline to find a new candidate, as a number of contenders have thrown their hats into the ring. Kristen Goodwin, Fox News.
3: And Democrats who could replace Plattner on the ballot include Maine Secretary of State Shanna Bellows and former Maine Senate President Troy Jackson. A migrant who is said to have been in the U.S. illegally was fatally shot by federal law enforcement in Houston.
8: DHS confirms ICE agents were not wearing body cameras when one of them shot and killed Lorenzo Salgado Arojo, who was from Mexico and in the U.S. illegally for more than three decades. DHS says on Tuesday, ICE attempted to stop Salgado Arojo's van as part of a targeted enforcement operation. As agents in unmarked vehicles followed him, they say he tried to evade arrest. Quote, he rammed an ICE law enforcement vehicle, refused to follow multiple verbal commands, and weaponized his vehicle in an attempt to run over an ICE law enforcement officer, resulting in our officer firing his weapon in self-defense.
3: And that is Fox's Alicia Acuna. Spain heading to the World Cup semifinals after a dramatic late goal beats Belgium 2-1. Spain now advancing to face tournament favorite France on Tuesday in the Dallas area with a spot in the World Cup final on the line. I'm Paul Stevens. This is Fox News.
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9: Slight chance of showers today with a high in the low 80s. Tonight, the chance of thunderstorms again with a low in the low 60s. Tomorrow, mostly sunny with a high in the low 80s. Tomorrow night, partly cloudy with a low in the low 60s. And Monday, sunny with a high in the mid 80s.
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3: Military on the move. I'm Pam Puso, Fox News. A U.S. fleet led by two aircraft carriers is traveling near Iran following days of renewed fighting. Forces are gathering as President Trump issues a deadline for Tehran to publicly renounce attacks in the Strait of Hormuz.
4: The U.S. maintains Iran violated the MOU when it attacked ships transiting through the Strait of Hormuz. To get confidence that Iran is serious about a peace deal, U.S. officials reportedly want Iran to admit they made a mistake. Per Axios, U.S. officials want Iran to publicly acknowledge the strait is open, commit to stopping attacks on commercial vessels, and recognize that shipping lanes will remain open without tolls. U.S. officials have insisted part of the problem with reaching a long-lasting agreement is that the leadership structure in Iran is fragmented, and there are hardliners who are pushing for aggressive action.
3: Fox's Madeline Rivera. The warning comes amid reports of a new Iranian plot to assassinate President Trump. Missouri is under a state of emergency after catastrophic flash flooding. Fox Weather's Jane Minar is in Ironton.
5: As of last night, as operations came to a close, we have now confirmed 351 people have been rescued here in Reynolds County, all safely. 200 of those rescues were children from Camp Tomsok. Those children, around 2:30 in the morning on Friday, had to be moved up to the dining hall. It's a camp that sits right along the shores of the Black River, and that water came quickly. Now, thankfully, the campers are all safe. They were all, in fact, bused back to the St. Louis metro area as of last night. But in order to get out of the camp, they had to be choppered out.
3: Rescue efforts continuing. 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
3: A police sergeant in Indiana is recovering after being shot while pursuing a stolen vehicle. Sergeant Justin Heflin, who is a 12-year veteran of the force, got into a crash with the suspect yesterday. Officials say that's when the trooper was shot multiple times. The suspect sped off. A short time later, police found the vehicle and discovered the suspect's body in a nearby cornfield. A New Jersey woman is accused of sexually assaulting a child and then posting the video on Snapchat.
11: 25-year-old Victoria Ann Cranmer faces charges including manufacturing and possession of child sexual abuse material. According to court documents, she sexually assaulted a child under the age of 13, recorded the alleged abuse, and then shared at least one video to Snapchat. Investigators uncovered additional videos saved to Snapchat's memories feature. Cranmer was arrested after investigators identified her through several distinctive tattoos. Her ex-roommate, who'd asked her to move out, discovered the recording on a phone Cranmer left behind. Deborah Valentine, Fox News.
3: A royal family reunion took place as King Charles and Queen Camilla met with Prince Harry, his wife Meghan, and their children yesterday. But Prince Harry and his family did not stay at Buckingham Palace after being denied royal accommodations. The trip marks the family's first known visit to England since 2022, when they attended the Platinum Jubilee celebration, honoring the late Queen Elizabeth's 70 years on the throne. The generation gap is widening when it comes to live music. Gen Zers are outspending millennials on concerts, even as ticket prices soar. A new survey has revealed that Gen Z spent a little over $100 on music events every month, while millennials spent $94 monthly. Folks who took the survey say the price of tickets is the biggest barrier. Pam Puso, Fox News.
2: 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Here's your national weather forecast on WSBA.
12: Slight chance of showers today with a high in the low 80s. Tonight, the chance of thunderstorms again with a low in the low 60s. Tomorrow, mostly sunny with a high in the low 80s. Tomorrow night, partly cloudy with a low in the low 60s. And Monday, sunny with a high in the mid-80s.
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14: 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You know, I forgot to mention last month that we are celebrating a 10-year anniversary. That's right. We have been on the air since June 4th of 2016. So happy 10 years to America Outdoors Radio. And one way we're celebrating it is with a brand new affiliate. That would be WDSM AM 710 out of Duluth, Minnesota. Absolutely beautiful town. I got to visit during the Outdoor Writers Association of America conference a few years ago. Really enjoyed my time there. And got to go out on a fishing charter while I was there, too. And I'll tell you what, the fishing there in the Great Lakes, pretty darn impressive. This week on the show, we've got some great guests for you, and fishing is definitely top of mind. In just a few minutes, we're going to check in with Captain Richard Sims out of Tennessee. He's the owner of Scenic City Fishing Charters, and he's going to give you a fishing report about both the catfishing and bass fishing around Chattanooga. And he's also going to tell you about an article he wrote for Catfish Now, the online digital magazine, available monthly for free or anytime by going to catfishnow.com. The article is all about catfish bait. What is the best bait? Richard weighs in with his opinion, and he also checks in with several other catfish guides who give their opinions as well. You won't want to miss this conversation, especially if you are into catching catfish. After we talk to Richard Sims, we're going to talk to Richard Dunham. He is with Z-Man Fishing. Now, Z-Man is well known in the bass fishing world for their very productive chatterbaits, which is basically a bladed jig that just catches the heck out of bass, especially largemouth bass. Well, they've got a brand new lure they're rolling out. It's called the Evo Swim Jig. Swim jigs have been around for quite some time. They're very effective, especially fished around cover. But this Evo Swim Jig, well, this truly appears to be the evolution of the swim jig. And I don't know about you, but after talking to Richard, I know I'm going to be shopping for some and using them at my next bass tournament. Our final guest of the day, that would be my friend Eric Magnuson. He hails from Spokane, Washington. He is a frequent guest on Northwest Fishing TV, writes for Northwest Fishing Magazine, and he's also a Max Lure Pro staffer. As a matter of fact, he just wrote an article that appeared in the Mac Attack, the free digital magazine from Max Lure that you can subscribe to online anytime at maxlure.com. The topic, it's all about successfully taking kids fishing. I think just about all of us as adults have taken kids fishing, and some of those trips have gone well, others not so much. Eric's got some tips, and I've got a few as well, to help you have a great fishing trip with that kid when you take him out for the first time or the next time. Before we talk to these great guests, though, let's share some outdoors news with you. We start things off with grim news brought to you by the Outdoor Wire and the Maine Warden Service, where three individuals drowned over the holiday weekend. The first one was Mateo Cifuentes, 29, of Biddeford. He drowned on July 1st after his kayak tipped over at Sabatis Pond. Cifuentes, who could not swim and was not wearing a personal flotation device, could not be saved despite rescue efforts by friends and bystanders. The Maine Warden Service also recovered the body of Tom Bradeen, 51 years old, of Standish, who drowned while paddleboarding on Lower Range Pond. Bradeen was also not wearing a personal flotation device and did not have his leg tethered to the paddleboard, where he fell and was unable to catch up to it. Finally, Jacob Prokup, 21, of Skowhegan, drowned after being thrown from a 2006 Lund boat on the Kennebec River near the Hinckley boat launch. Prokup was also not wearing a life jacket. The Maine Warden Service investigated with assistance from local fire and police department. The common denominator from all three stories, all three individuals were not wearing life jackets. They save lives, wear them, folks, and we won't have to share stories like these. Speaking of bad news comes in threes, we also have some alarming news out of the state of Florida, where three individuals have been attacked by alligators in the last 2.5 weeks. From OutdoorLife.com, we learned that the first of these attacks occurred on the Rainbow River near Dunullen, Florida. A 19-year-old snorkeler was attacked by an 8-foot gator around noon. The gator grabbed the man around his head and neck, inflicting deep cuts, serious bleeding, and severe injuries. The young man was transported to a local hospital where he was treated and fortunately released the following day. Alligator trappers captured and removed the large crocodile from the river, and swimmers and snorkelers have returned to the water. On June 28th, near Orlando, 31-year-old Brittany Clark from Sacramento, California, was mauled by a large alligator. Clark was swimming in the Eganlockhatchee River, forgive me if I mispronounce that, during a break from hiking with friends in the Little Bug Econ State Forest outside Orlando. A huge alligator bit Clark on both her arms while she was in 3 feet of water. Her friends called authorities and tried to save her, but following the severe trauma and blood loss from the attack, she died while being transported to a local hospital. State wildlife officers captured and killed a 12-foot and 13-foot alligator from the same area. Testing is ongoing to learn if one of those gators was the one that attacked Clark. Finally, on the evening of July 1st, James McMicken, 71 years old, was fishing in a canal behind his home in North Fort Myers when a large alligator lunged at him from the water. The gator latched onto his right leg and dragged him into the canal. McMicken told a local television station that he stuck his thumb in the gator's eye and used his fishing pole to stab that alligator in the other eye. After that series of jabs into the eyes, the alligator turned McMicken loose. He was helped to his feet by his dog and struggled back home to where his wife tried to attend to his right leg before being transported to a hospital in Cape Coral where he is recovering. A reminder that while gator attacks on humans are relatively rare, they happen annually in Florida where over 1 million of the reptiles are found in every one of the state's 67 counties. So be careful near the water. Last but not least, I was going to share Bassmaster's top 100 bass lakes for this year, but that would take up a whole segment. So instead, we're going to share a short segment, and it's one of my favorite ones.
15: It's record fish time.
14: From Idaho Fish and Game, we learn there's a new record in Idaho when it comes to a catch and release record brown trout. This massive brown trout was caught in the famed Snake River, the South Fork of the Snake River, as a matter of fact. But it wasn't caught by anyone from Idaho. Oh no, it was caught by a Georgia angler named Caroline Langdale, who reeled in the monster brown trout while fishing with Ed Emery of South Fork Lodge. Caroline was on a multi-day fishing trip along the South Fork of the Snake, drifting her rubber legs fly down a massive hole when she noticed her indicator dip below the surface. After a nearly 10-minute fight with this lunker brown trout, she brought it to hand. How big was this brown trout? A 30.5-inch monster. Now, in Idaho, you can catch your fish, photograph them, measure them, and release them. And as long as there's a witness, you qualify for a state record. And that's exactly what happened here. And if you're wondering if there's a lot of those trout swimming around the snake, not so much. In electrofishing surveys over the years, only 30 brown trout over 25 inches have ever been recorded. So, Caroline, congratulations on a very, very memorable fishing trip to the gem state of Idaho, and boy oh boy, what a trophy you caught and released.
15: Congratulations on your new record.
14: Stick around, we've got more of the outdoors coming your way, to include our conversation with Captain Richard Sims about what is the best bait for catfish.

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0: You're back in with America Outdoors Radio. I'm John Cruz. We've got one of my favorite guests on the line. That would be Captain Richard Sims coming at us from the volunteer state of Tennessee. Richard, welcome back to the show.
1: Thanks, sir. I appreciate it.
0: So you just wrote a very interesting article for Catfish Now, and it's all about the topic of bait for catfish and whether or not the bait you use really matters. So you express your opinion, and you share the opinions of several other guys. We're going to start off with your opinion. Is there a best bait when it comes to catfish bait?
1: My opinion has always been that presentation is more important than what kind of bait you're using. You know, I've always firmly believed that, you know, if you put a bait, whether it be a cut-up bluegill or a cut-up piece of shad or a piece of chicken breast, which I often use, as long as you put it where the catfish wants it, then he's going to eat it no matter what it is. Now, there's a lot of people who disagree with me, but that's always been my opinion. I feel that's true of any kind of fishing, crappie jigs, you know, I don't care. I don't worry about color. Getting the bait to a fish the way he or she expects to see it, they're going to eat it.
0: All right. Well, let's talk about some guys that don't necessarily agree with you, and that would be Captain Ty Conkle. Now, he's a Tennessee catfish guy, same state as you, and he's kind of split on the subject, isn't he?
1: Yeah, absolutely. It illustrates, don't be a one-trick pony. You know, if you've got different kinds of bait, if you've got some cut bluegill, or if you've got some chicken breast, or if you've got some freezer burnt duck, you know, start out your trip trying it all and see if you can tell that the fish seem to be keying in on one particular kind of bait. And if so, hey, go with it.
0: All right, great advice there. Let's head towards Washington, D.C., of all places, where Captain Owen Koch, or is it Cook, K-O-C-H, Captain Owen Koch, what does he have to say about bait?
1: Captain Koch is kind of like Ty Conkle. He says sometimes, you know, he definitely believes that presentation is absolutely important, you know, that if you're not using the right technique to place the bait in front of the fish the way they want to see it, then, you know, you're not going to get bit no matter what kind of bait you're using. But he's just like Captain Jones. He says sometimes of the year he thinks it does make a difference, you know, and he's a big believer in gizzard shad. That's kind of his go-to bait. I'm sure he's probably cast netting those gizzard shad, and that's the one bait that he really believes in.
0: Well, and then you talked to Captain Brad Durick all the way over in the Red River, fishing North Dakota and Minnesota. I understand he keeps meticulous records on his catch rate, and he is partial to white suckers when it comes to channel cats over there.
1: Yep, that's where he stands right now. In his water, we don't have, you know, plentiful supply of suckers here, so we never, in the Tennessee River, so we don't get the chance to use them. But I found it interesting that Captain Durick said that, you know, in years gone by, he agreed with me 100%. You know, he said, yes, 10 fishermen, their favorite bait, and you're probably going to get 10 different answers. But he says more recently, as he has kept these meticulous records on his catch rate, he's kind of come to the belief that, number one, suckers is his favorite bait, but he also believes in aging the bait.
0: Oh.
1: I like fresh bait, you know, and whether it's chicken breast straight out of the, you know, grocery store meat counter, or if it's fresh caught bluegill, or if it's fresh caught skipjack. But Captain Durick says he's found he's done better when he takes those suckers and he lets them sit out and age for a while. And that's kind of been one of his go-to methods, fishing in the Red River for those giant channel cats they've got up there.
0: Well, if you want to read more opinions about catfish and the bait that they're after and whether or not it's the bait or the presentation, just go to catfishnow.com. It is a monthly publication. It's a digital magazine, absolutely free. You can subscribe or just go whenever you want to catfishnow.com. If you go there, you're going to find a picture of, is that you, Richard, on the, that photo there with that really big catfish? And what kind of catfish is that?
1: That's Big Blue, and that particular fish was caught drifting chicken breast, which, like I say, is one of my go-to baits, is, you know, fresh chicken breast straight out of the grocery store meat counter.
0: Well, there you go, folks. Again, Catfish Now. Check out the article by Captain Richard Sims. Does the bait you use really matter? And find all the different opinions on the subject. Heading towards your home waters near Chattanooga, Tennessee, how are your guides doing?
1: We've had a great year in spite of the fact that we've had, you know, for a long time near drought conditions. You know, in the springtime, it was extremely dry. They had a hard time. Tennessee River, they lower lake levels for flood control in the wintertime. They had a hard time bringing the river back up to full pool because we had so little rain. And that usually bodes poorly for our catfishing. We like current. We like moving water. But this year, man, the guides, they've been doing great. They've been putting a bunch of trophy cats in the boat.
0: Well, I'm also seeing quite a few pictures of some nice largemouth bass that your guides are boating too.
1: Yeah, same way with the bass guides. You know, I mean, you know, generally they like moving water. Hadn't had it this year, but, you know, they're still finding fish. Early in the year, they're fishing aquatics, shallow water, and they've been finding great numbers of fish and some big fish as well. Getting to that time of year where they're moving off into deeper water and going to be doing a lot of ledge fishing through the summer where those fish are staged up on river channel humps that are 15 to 20, even 25 feet deep.
0: Well, if you find yourself near Chattanooga, Tennessee, and you want to go fishing, whether it be for bass or for catfish, ply the waters of the Tennessee River with one of Richard Sims' guides. The website to go to is sceniccityfishing.com. That's sceniccityfishing.com. They offer charters not just for largemouth bass and catfish, but also smallmouth bass, walleye, crappie, and a whole lot more. Again, the website, sceniccityfishing.com. Captain Richard, always a pleasure, sir, to have you on America Outdoors Radio.
1: John, it's always a pleasure to get to talk to you, and I appreciate you calling on us.

0: Next, I'd like to tell you about a collaboration between Federal Ammunition and our friends at Henry Repeating Arms. 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
0: You're back in with America Outdoors Radio. Our next stop is Charleston, South Carolina. ICAST is coming up. This is the huge trade show put on every year by the American Sport Fishing Association. And companies all over, not just North America, but over the world, are rolling out new products to show to retailers and distributors and buyers at ICAST. One company that's doing just that is Z-Man. Now, Z-Man, they're based in Charleston, South Carolina, and they're best known for their chatterbait, which has taken the bass fishing community by storm. But they've got something brand new out. It's called the Evo Swim Jig. With us here to tell you more is Richard Dunham. He is the product manager for Z-Man. Richard, welcome to the show.
9: Hey, John. Thanks for having me on, buddy.
0: Well, I think that might have been the longest intro in history, so thanks for bearing with me there. Let's talk about swim jigs and how they differ from the regular jig that a lot of anglers throw. So, for example, when I was a kid, I would get a curly tail grub on, like a Mr. Twister, and I just put a little eighth-ounce ball head jig, and I'd cast it out, might let it sink a few seconds, and reel it back. And then as I progressed as a bass fisherman, I started throwing Arky-style jigs and flipping them, or football jigs and dragging them. But a swim jig, it's a different animal, isn't it?
9: It sure is, yeah. You know, as opposed to other styles of jigs, it's really meant to be swam through the middle of the water column. That's obviously why it's called a swim jig, but it's really the 4x4 of jigs. It can come through wood and rock and grass better than any jig on the market, and that's because they've got kind of a more of a bullet-shaped head as opposed to an arky or a football that's made to be hitting rock. So it really is fished, you know, around any kind of, you know, submerged or emergent cover. It can come through just about any kind of cover without getting hung up. And that's really what makes it so versatile.
0: So why is this swim jig called the Evo? I think Evo and I think evolution. I presume that's what you're going for here?
9: Yeah, so 3 or 4 years ago, we released the Evo Chatterbait, and it was really a revamped version of our Elite Evo Chatterbait. We put a lot of new features and benefits into that. It's become one of our best-selling chatterbaits in the entire lineup, and we've got a million chatterbaits there, and it's right there at the top. And you're right that it's the evolution. It's the Evo, and what we've done is we've taken a lot of different features and benefits and packed them all into one bait to make what we think is probably the best swim jig on the market. You know, we've taken the same style of hook that we have in our Evo chatterbait. It's more of a flipping style hook. It's a lighter wire, so you can throw it on fluorocarbon or braid, but it's got a big wide gap on it, so it's got a lot of bite. It hooks them really well. We've got a lot of really highly detailed features in the head. It's got 3D gill plates and really high-end paint finishes, a 3D eye. It's got a really nice weed guard on it. It's the right stiffness in the weed guard. And then it's got a tremendous keeper. It's what we call our hybrid molded split grip keeper. And it holds our Elastex plastics better than any other style keeper on the market. It's got a little wire along with these conical lead cones that really holds Elastex on there really well. And the key benefit of that is you can put one trailer on this and fish it basically all day without having to replace your trailer, which is really nice, especially when you're making hard skips and hard casts and coming over all that cover that the swim jig's great for. That keeper does a great job of holding the trailer on there.
0: You know, you just hit on two of the most important things when it comes to the swim jig. Number one is the weed guard, and number two is keeping that trailer on the hook. Mm-hmm. That's a hard thing to do. Most companies can't get that right, and I'm one of those frustrated anglers that's constantly adjusting, you know, my plastic trailer, whether it's a paddle tail or a craw or just a curly tail, trying to keep it on there, or eventually it doesn't stay on there. It's all torn up. You have to go ahead and keep mixing it up. So I love the fact that you solved this. Let's talk about the weed guard, too, because, you know, stiffness is important. Length is important. I know a lot of bass pros will cut off part of the weed guard, but of course the problem with doing that is you get hung up more.
9: Correct, yeah. We went with a medium gauge weed guard, and we felt like that was the perfect sweet spot to where it doesn't get hung up hardly ever. It's very, very snag resistant. But like what you were saying, you don't really need to trim it. It comes in the package long enough that you could trim it if you feel the need to. But something that I've always talked about specifically with this style of jig is that having a little longer brush guard on there will actually make the end of the brush guard work like a lever, where the base of the brush guard helps you deflect off of cover and not get hung up. With the outside edge of it, actually, if it's longer, it'll help push down when you're setting the hook, exposing your hook out for when you're actually penetrating into the roof of a fish's mouth. And so we worked a lot on making sure that the length of that weed guard was right. And we'd like to say, we tested the heck out of this thing, and one of the key attributes to making this thing so good was that we really leaned on the Brownings, Bo and Stephen Browning, a lot to make sure that we had every one of the little details correct. Those guys live out in Arkansas. They're fishing around wood a ton. You know, Bo and Stephen are traveling all across the country in the elites and in the opens, and they're fishing in all sorts of different kinds of cover, and they were really impactful to making sure that we got every one of those little detail rights, including the brush guard.
0: What is the relationship between Bo and Stephen Browning?
9: Bo is Stephen Browning's son.
0: Nice. Well, you know, well, that's a whole other topic. I'll have to get them on the line for that radio interview. But it's great that you had a couple of anglers like that exclusively testing this. I'm guessing they provided you quite a bit of feedback, and what you set them out with on the water on day one was a lot different than the finished product.
9: Yeah, absolutely. You know, there's no one more picky than professional anglers, and they demand the best of the best, and we're really working hard to make sure that we're giving them the tools that they can go out there and use to win tournaments. And yeah, there were a lot of changes that came from prototype number one to the end. There were definitely a lot of tweaks and changes and little things like, you know, hookup ratio.

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1: Thanks so much, John. I appreciate it.

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0: Welcome back to America Outdoors Radio. I'm John Cruz. You know, one of the greatest joys of being an adult angler is getting kids into

0: the sport. And one person who wrote an article about that for Northwest Fishing and subsequently for the Mac Attack, the free online digital magazine from Max Lure that you can subscribe to at maxlure.com, is Eric Magnuson. He hails from Spokane, Washington. Eric, welcome back to the show.
1: Appreciate it.
0: Well, I love the article you wrote because I think everybody knows, you know, it's up to us as adults to get that next generation going, but it's easier said than done. And let's talk about do's and don'ts of taking kids fishing and introducing them to the sport. So we'll start off with a do. What is a better choice, going fishing for steelhead where you might get one bite on a cold, rainy day, or going after bluegill and perch with a bobber and a worm when the ghouls of fish are on the bite?
1: Crazy as it sounds, let's go chase some bluegill. I think steelheading would be a tough one for first-time anglers, of course, and youngsters, and I have been there, and I've been there myself, and I know how impatient I could have gotten. So I would be chasing some bluegill and some perch or something off the dock, keep the maybe even a bobber in a bottom rig, but yeah, just keep the kids active and keep that bite going.
0: You know, it's funny. I love my dad. He got me into fishing, and he got me into lots of fishing where I caught lots of fish, but I remember when he introduced me to steelhead fishing. And folks, if you're not aware, steelhead, they are ocean-going rainbow trout. You'll find them in the Great Lakes, but they're more commonly found along the West Coast from Northern California all the way up to Alaska. And in Washington State growing up, it rained a lot, and it was cold when these steelhead came back up the streams. And I remember we would always cut through a bramble of blackberries and cut ourselves up. We'd get down to the riverbank. We'd plunk our bait off the bottom. We'd sit there and stare at it for about 2 hours. Nothing would happen, and we'd go home. And I hated steelhead fishing. I absolutely hated it, Eric.
1: Yeah, and that's the thing. You don't want to deter them from the sport and not want them to go again, because of some of those adventures we enjoy to take, maybe they don't like that type of adventure right away, but it kind of takes them a little bit of growing into, I feel.
0: Well, you're right, and you'll be happy to know, folks, I did grow into steelhead fishing. I actually fell in love with summer steelhead fishing, and that got me hooked on the sport as an adult. But you're absolutely right, Eric. There's nothing better than going out there and catching a mess of bluegill or crappie or perch, you know, because the kids just like to see the bobber go down. The kids just like to feel the tug at the end of the rod, and every fish, no matter how small, is a trophy to them, isn't it?
1: 100%. That's, you know, I talked about 85% of the anglers we talked to, and you ask them, you know, what was your first fish? Most of them say bluegill. You know, most of them caught a panfish or a small bass off the family or resort dock when they were young when they started. So
0: let's go ahead and talk about some other things. Now, number one, all day fishing trips with just fishing, not a good idea, is it?
1: No, again, you know, you don't want to burn out the youngsters on a full day fishing trip. When I took my kids out when they were very young, I would do like a 2 to 3 hour trip, maybe a little longer if needed, but I just let them kind of depend on the time and tell you how the day is going. I never forced it upon them. I didn't want them to not enjoy something that I enjoy so much and force that, kind of like even a force in a sport on somebody. Like if I played football and my kid didn't, I just didn't never forced it. Just let them just call the shots on those days and keep it short.
0: Well, and one thing that always helps when the fish are not biting are snacks. Tell me more.
1: Yes, plenty of snacks. I mean, I get bored at home, I go to the refrigerator. So a lot of the times on the boat and on the shore, I notice when the kids get bored, you know, you pull out a bag of snacks, beef jerky, granola bars or something, just to keep them in tune. A couple drinks, I always bring a cooler with some drinks. And yeah, just let them be kids and just let them do what they want to do throughout the day.
0: Well, and that kind of goes into something else. It's not necessarily all about fishing. Those kids, they might want to go ahead and walk around. They might want to explore. They might want to catch butterflies. They might want to do this, that, or the other thing. You should encourage that, shouldn't you?
1: Definitely. My son would fish for about the first 5 minutes, and he'd be off down the banks lifting rocks, finding old lures, finding crawdads and whatnot. And that right there just opens your mind up to that world of the outdoors and puts them in a different perspective of what's actually out there.
0: Something else that you brought up in the article that I liked. You know, those of us who quote-unquote know it all, are going to go ahead and tell the kids, hey, now here's what you do. You cast out here. You watch your bobber. You don't move it. You let it sit. But the fact of the matter is, kids get bored. They might want to reel it in. They might reel it in slow. They might reel it in fast. They might cast a completely different direction than where you told them to cast. And that's okay, isn't it?
1: It is. And I'll be honest, I've had those situations where I've witnessed my own kid or a kid cast in a different direction. You're like, hey, the fish aren't over there. We know they're over here. Make sure you cast this way. And next thing you know, he catches a fish, or he's reeling in too quick, like you're saying, and you try to tell him, hey, a little bit slower, and they catch a fish. That's the thing. I try to let them do what they want. Bottom fishing is one thing, too, where you're just letting your rods just still fish. And I noticed a lot of kids want to just pick it up and start reeling in. And I just let them do what they do. And I've witnessed fish being caught multiple ways. And, you know, when it happens, it's even more of the enjoyment of fishing.
0: Well, the bottom line is this, folks, when it comes to kids, it's all about having fun when you take them fishing.
1: It is. It really is.
0: It really is. You're right. And again, don't focus just on the act of actually catching a fish. Focus on having fun. You're going to have a much more memorable day if you do. Again, keep it relatively short. You know, let the kids catch fish, but if the fish aren't biting, have those snacks, have those other activities, and just have some great adult kid time while you're at it. Now, let's change topics here, Eric, because you've got an adventure planned this weekend. Tell our listeners more about it.
1: I'm going to Roosevelt here in Northeast Washington.
0: So, folks, Lake Roosevelt is a huge 105-mile-long impoundment of the Columbia River. It's formed by Grand Coulee Dam, that huge dam built in the 1930s and 1940s as part of President Roosevelt's Civilian Conservation Corps, the biggest dam of its time in the world. And there's all sorts of fish to catch in Lake Roosevelt. You've got trout, you've got kokanee, you've got bass, you've got walleye, you've got sturgeon. What are you going to be going after, and where are you going to be staying?
1: So we are launching out of Hunters, sounds like. We got about two boats and a handful of people, and we are going to be doing some beach camping, chasing some walleye from Friday to Sunday. Probably going to be pulling some, you know, max worm harnesses and some slow death rigs, maybe jigging a little bit. But yeah, going to go chase some walleye here, and it should be pretty nice. Looks like we got some good weather ahead of us.
0: Oh, I think you're going to have some excellent weather. And folks, if you've never been to Lake Roosevelt before, do so. It's actually managed by the National Park Service. It's absolutely beautiful. It's very pristine. It's just a gorgeous place to explore and go fishing and camping. And there's tons of wildlife out there, too. You're just going to love the setting out there. Again, it's pretty remote, so you'll definitely want to bring your own food. Restaurants and places to eat and shop are kind of few and far between. But if you're looking for an adventure, Lake Roosevelt is hard to beat for all sorts of species of fish. Got to ask, when it comes to the walleye, are shore lunches involved?
1: Definitely, yeah. We're going to have at least one or two shore lunches, maybe even a dinner. Definitely plan on keeping some fish for sure.
0: There you go. Walleye, they're hard to beat when it comes to taste. And if you want to take a kid fishing, check out the latest Mac Attack. Just go to Max, M-A-C-K-S, lure.com. Sign up for the free Mac Attack and read Eric Magnuson's article on this topic of taking kids fishing. And look for his other articles that you'll find in Northwest Fishing. And look for them on the small screen on Northwest Fishing TV that you can view on Fox channels all over the Northwest and Rocky Mountain West. Eric, thanks for sharing this with us today on America Outdoors Radio.
1: I sure appreciate it, John. Thank you.
0: As we wrap things up today, I've got to ask, what do you have planned this summer when it comes to outdoors fun? As for me, I've been doing quite a bit of hiking as of late, both in Idaho and in eastern Washington. I've certainly enjoyed my time with my girlfriend, Kimber. She loves to hike, so do I, so I guess we're a pretty darn good couple. Got some fishing trips coming up as well. Can't wait to get out on the water. And I hope you've got some great trips planned yourself, whether it be out on the water, in the woods, or in the mountains. If you didn't get to hear the whole show, we will upload it as a podcast. Just look for America Outdoors Radio. We recently uploaded our show featuring our destination trip to the Dalles in North Central Oregon. I'd encourage you to check out that show. 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It's got a list of all of our stations across America and airtimes where you can listen to them. And on that note, it's time to go. So until next time, here's hoping you're healthy. Here's hoping you're blessed. And do remember this. It is your country and you're outdoors, so get out there and enjoy it.

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5: The threats continue. I'm Paul Stevens, Fox News. President Trump threatening a massive military response if Iran acts on calls to assassinate him. In a Truth Social post, Mr. Trump saying 1,000 U.S. missiles are, quote, locked and loaded, unquote, with thousands more ready to follow. That warning coming after mourners at Iran's supreme leader's funeral call for Mr. Trump's death. Meantime, Washington is demanding Tehran publicly guarantee safe passage through the Strait of Hormuz as talks continue at aimed at reviving a fractured ceasefire. Rounds of heavy rain triggering flash flood threats across the heartland and the south. This coming after Missouri declared a state of emergency Friday. Severe flooding swamping parts of the state.
6: What a scary situation across Missouri. They saw in some of those communities on the high end as much as a foot of rain from Thursday. Thursday really into Friday when all that was coming down. We're still tracking a risk of some flooding as we move through the weekend. Now that's shifted a little farther off towards the east. This morning. morning, we're seeing at least some flooding, flood alerts, flood warnings there across portions of southern Illinois, getting into Kentucky. So really along the Ohio River Valley, those are the areas where that rain is going to continue to come down. We've got a frontal boundary that's just kind of draped across that region. A whole lot of humidity there, and these storms are just one after another after another. When you start to see these storms train, that is when these rainfall totals can start to get really high.
5: Fox meteorologist Adam Klotz, the National Weather Service, continuing to warn of heavy rain and possible flash flooding across the Mississippi, Tennessee, and Ohio valleys all throughout the weekend. At least 15 Indian tourists are dead. This after a sightseeing boat capsized near Vietnam's popular resort island of Phu Quoc. Authorities say the vessel overturned just a few hundred yards from shore while returning to a nearby, or rather from, we should say, a nearby island excursion. 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
5: Secretary of State Marco Rubio blasting Minnesota Governor Tim Walz for pardoning an illegal immigrant convicted of sexually assaulting a 10-year-old. DHS has since deported him.
8: This man had been issued an order of removal in 2006 after being convicted of first-degree criminal sexual conduct. Court filings state 42-year-old Chu Lu Vang repeatedly sexually assaulted a 10-year-old girl between 2002 and 2004. DHS says Vang, who was in the country illegally from Laos, tried to defend himself by saying it was a, quote, cultural thing to marry and have sex with girls as young as 12. Vang was detained in December as part of Operation Metro Surge. He was scheduled to be deported last month when a state panel granted him a pardon. It essentially wiped clean his criminal record, shielding him from removal. But Secretary of State Marco Rubio says he took action.
5: And that's Fox's Madeline Rivera. Rubio said the man, quote, has been removed from the U.S. and, quoting again, will never pose a threat to any American ever again. Graham Plattner's time as the Democratic U.S. Senate candidate from Maine now officially over.
9: While he announced his plans to suspend campaign operations Wednesday, Graham Plattner formally withdrew his candidacy for U.S. Senate Friday evening, sharing a signed letter he wrote to the Maine Secretary of State's office. The 41-year-old was set to face incumbent GOP Senator Susan Collins in November, but he's been plagued by scandal, including an accusation from a former girlfriend who says he drunkenly forced her to have sex, which Plattner denies. Maine's Democratic Party has until July 27th to name his replacement. Earlier this week, the party announced plans to hold a convention before that deadline to find a new candidate, as a number of contenders have thrown their hats into the ring. Kristen Goodwin, Fox News.
5: And possible replacements include Maine Secretary of State Shenna Bellows and former State Senate President Troy Jackson. I'm Paul Stevens. This is Fox News.
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10: Slight chance of showers today with a high in the low 80s. Tonight, the chance of thunderstorms again with a low in the low 60s. Tomorrow, mostly sunny with a high in the low 80s. Tomorrow night, partly cloudy with a low in the low 60s. And Monday, sunny with a high in the mid 80s.
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11: Concrete, you can go on plywood,
2: It's just it's super versatile. It's our new killer out there in the industry.
11: So that's great for doing the new trends out there, like the curbless showers and stuff like I did in mine. Exactly. It just flows right where you want it to. And it was so much fun, especially if you're putting what down Flexbone or something like that down there as well.
2: Exactly. Yep.
11: And for the guys out there that don't know, Flexbone is that a decoupling membrane with the heated? Is that kind of what that's called?
2: Yeah. So there's two versions of Flexbone, right? So we have our version that is just a decoupling or uncoupling mat. It's an 1/8-inch thick that is going to prevent any cracks or movement from coming up into your tile work. We also have a 1/4-inch version that you can put a wire into, like we did your house, with a heated wire in there, create a heated floor. And that is also an uncoupling as well with the heat element in it.
11: Yeah, that is so important, especially when you've got plywood that's flexing, you've got concrete subfloor that's cracking or moving.
2: Crack.
11: Yeah. Yep. How many times have you walked into a commercial building and you're walking in and you see all these jagged cracks where the concrete cracked below it and you can just see where it went underneath the tile and you can go, well, they missed that.
2: Yep. Yep. One of our favorite stores right there in Portland, their showroom had cracks run right down through the middle of their walkway. And I'm like, well, you could have prevented that.
11: What are the same thing when I was in Las Vegas at the D North Hall out there. They've got the big entry there. There's probably a 200-foot crack across their tile going across that convention
2: across
11: hall.
2: It. Yeah.
11: And it's just racing across like it's a fault line. And you can just see where that has just telescoped up through the floor. And if you're a homeowner, that's just a nightmare because that's just going to stick out like a scratch on a brand new car.
2: It does. It does. We know three things about concrete. Gray, going to crack, and nobody's going to steal it, right?
11: Exactly.
2: It's just a matter of where's it going to crack. Sometimes we don't know. That's what those uncoupling membranes or anti-fracture membranes do for us. Inexpensive. And they keep those cracks from coming up through the tile work and through the finish.
11: That is awesome. I wanted to kind of go back into the Made in America stuff with you guys here. Are you guys making that all at your headquarters there in Pennsylvania or is it around the country?
2: So we actually have 5 different manufacturing facilities across the U.S. spread out from literally from coast to coast, right?
11: Nice.
2: So we've got one in California. We've got one in Georgia. We've got our main headquarters here just outside of Pittsburgh. And we do manufacture here as well. So it is kind of cool. We have also a manufacturing facility in Bourbonnais, Illinois, just outside of Chicago. So we do. We've got manufacturing at 5 different locations across the U.S. We employ about 400 people here in the U.S. And then globally, we're about 4,000 people globally. Yeah.
11: That's incredible. You guys have such a great global footprint. And it's funny to think that the U.S. is just a small part of that.
2: And again, part of that is also our distribution network too. That distribution network, again, is based on American businesses. And we have some great partnerships that go back 30 plus years here in the U.S., 40 years. And yeah, we're celebrating America 250, but Artex wasn't here back then. And Tile was a little bit different back then and homes were different, but we're here in the U.S., you know, we've got relationships going back 30, 40, 50 years here, which is pretty cool.
11: That is super cool. And for you guys, too, that's about relationships, right? It seems like once that tile installer, that homeowner knows your stuff, you're not changing them. Once they get in, they're like, hey, I'm not going anywhere. This is the way to go.
2: Exactly. Those relationships are, and those distributor relationships and the contractor relationships, it really all comes together. It's a trifecta there. And then you add the architects and design and specifiers in there as well. It really is about creating that energy for everybody.
11: And we've talked a lot about what goes behind these surfaces. When you're talking grouts and things like that, you guys really excel. I love working with your grout. That is just like peanut butter and it cleans up easy. I'm not getting covered in. Because I like black grouts. Come on. I like the dark charcoal stuff. And other brands, it looks like I was cleaning out the barbecue or something when I'm done. Your stuff, for some reason, cleans up just super easy. And it's impressive.
2: Again, different technologies that Artex is using than some of those other manufacturers. And like at your house on your backsplash, we did black grout on that, didn't we?
11: Yeah, we did.
2: Yeah, and that was actually DG1 grout, mm-hmm. which is a single component ready-to-use grout. That would cool my favorite grout. Yeah. I'm remodeling my house, and it's what I'm putting in my house. But the, like you said, the cool thing there is, rather than looking like you just got done cleaning out the barbecue and your hands are all stained black, the yep. pigment's actually on each individual grain of sand. So you don't have to worry about staining you, staining the counter, making this huge black mess if you're using black grout. But all grout colors will typically leave a residue. And that DG1 doesn't. Again, just crazy new technologies that we have available.
11: And I had that behind the 48-inch range, so it was getting grease. It was getting beat up because when I'm cooking, it's a mess. And it's spaghetti sauce. It's whatever. And yeah. it was just a simple wipe. There was no need to go in and didn't have to go back and do a bunch of sealing on it exactly. and do all that maintenance stuff that you have to do with the older style materials.
2: Yeah, with the older grouts. Yeah.
11: And I think that's the key, too, is the use of it afterwards. It's all great when it's installed. People move in. It's great. But if you do a light colored grout, that can be the maintenance nightmare, whether it's on a floor, a backsplash, or a bathroom.
2: Yeah, on the old school grout. Yeah, that used to be a difficult maintenance issue where you're having to scrub it and then reseal it and do all this. Now with newer technologies, grout maintenance, it's not a thing. No one wants to spend their Saturday or Sunday scrubbing grout lines. I got better things to do with my time.
11: I love it. Well, William, we're running out of time. How do people find your products out there? How do they get involved with this? If they're an installer, how do they find out where the latest education is? That kind of stuff.
2: Well, the best thing to do is actually visit our website, ArtixAmericas.com. We're also on all the social medias, the Facebook, Instagram, LinkedIn, all of that. We do post, all of our trainings are posted online as well. So if anyone hearing this is interested in training, absolutely reach out to us. We offer specialized training on our different product categories. So we kind of break them down by segments, if you will, and do them on tile, do them on flooring, do them on moisture mitigation systems, do them on our polished or finished surfaces, all kinds of different trainings out there.
11: Yeah, I love the products you guys have. It's so wide ranging. And guys out there, if you haven't messed with this stuff before, whether you're a homeowner, contractor, take a look. There are so many easy buttons wrapped up in your product line. I can't believe it. Every time I get done working with you, William, it's one of those things where I turn around and go, wow, okay, I like that adhesive. I'm using that for other stuff or whatever we're working on. So that stuff makes it easy. And there's a lot of answers there that can really make it a lifetime installation just about. You're going to get tired of that tile before the product fails. And at that point, I think that's a win.
2: Absolutely. Absolutely.
11: William, well, thanks for coming on today, brother. I always appreciate you. I love the wisdom that you put into this stuff. And thanks to Artex Americas for bringing that stuff to the U.S., supplying those jobs and making it right here. And it just makes it easier for everybody. And that's great jobs for America.
2: As always, good to catch up with you, Eric. We'll see you
11: thanks, next brother. Time. I'm Eric G. You've been listening to Around the House.
10: Coming up after the break, we talk Made in America Tile with Dal Tile. Around the House, we'll be right back.
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11: Welcome to the Around the House Show, your trusted source for everything about your home. Happy America 250. This is one of those special episodes where we talk about manufacturers that are doing it right here in our own backyard. And we've got Patrick Warren, my friend from Dow Tile. Welcome back to Around the House, brother.
19: Oh, man, it's good to be here. Thanks, Eric. I love to get on your show. Love to talk to everybody and kind of talk about the great things that are going on in our industry and with Dow Tile.
11: And you guys are just killing it out there. And with all the stuff that's been going on in the news, and we don't ever get into politics in this show, but there's always question marks when stuff's in this world economy. And I just love that you guys are cranking out beautiful products right here in the United States.
19: Yeah, I'll tell you what, we've been doing our strategy, and our approach to the market has not changed. We've been manufacturing in the United States. It'll be 80 years in February 2027. Yeah, we've been doing it for a long time, and which probably a story we need to tell a little bit better. It is heritage. It is about American jobs. It is about it's localized and it's not brand new, right? We've been doing it for, again, 80 years. And our parent company, Mohawk, has been doing it for 107 years,
11: jeez,
19: something like that. So really good story.
11: That's great. And these days, too, when you're dealing with fuel surcharges and all the different stuff out there, it is so nice to have it and to have it in your local area as well, because you guys are well positioned across the entire United States for helping people out, whether it's a small build or a high rise.
19: We are. We have almost close to 300 locations nationwide, and all the locations are a little bit different. Some are strictly just where a contractor can go pick up product that was shipped in. Some have a showroom attached to it. Some have a showroom and a slab yard attached to it. And the whole idea is, how do we bring Dow Tile and our products to a local, intimate level for that customer to select and pick up?
11: And this stuff is kind of delicate. This is not something you just like put some shrink wrap around and send it UPS. You got to be a little careful how you ship this stuff, especially when it's going in containers from overseas. And it's nice to be able to have that consistency of product here.
19: Absolutely. If it's the shorter the distance with tile, the better. It's things have micro vibrations when they travel and they ship. And the more that happens, the more you're going to get some breakage in tile. And being domestic, we do have a lot of product we do bring in overseas, right? Because there are certain designs. We have a parent company that's in Marazzi, Italy. But when it's local and it's in America, you're going to have a better chance of having a better logistic and an end result when it comes over.
11: Yeah. When you want that handmade Italian tile, you kind of have to get that from Italy. Totally get that. You know, that's the whole thing.
19: Exactly.
11: But at the same point, I think it's a story that's so great out there because is there a spot? I guess my first question is there a spot in the U.S. that you guys are just, this is kind of our manufacturing core? Or are you spread out?
19: I would say kind of the bottom, here's what we call for tile styling, meaning the heavier amount of tile that's sold, and then also it's easier to manufacture. It's kind of in that bottom kind of smile, if you will, of the U.S., right? That bottom half. Now, we sell in all 50 states, but for us, manufacturing, and we have two significant facilities in Tennessee. We have Alabama, Texas. It's just that's kind of where it is. And those are also better hubs for shipping from those manufacturing facilities out to those 300 locations.
11: Yeah, you've got one raw product that has to come in to go into tile.
19: Right.
11: There's all that clay and everything else that's got to go in there. And then you turn around and have to ship it out. And yeah, there's rail hubs. There's all those great things down there that make things a lot easier.
19: That's exactly right. We're happy to work with our logistic partners. We have a good network. We ship material well, and we manufacture material even better. And then we design it top of the food chain.
11: And one of the things I do love about Dowel Tile that's just so easy from my 35 years in kitchen and bath design is that when it's coming out of the U.S., it seems that the consistency and the product quality is just that much better. Because if anybody out there has gotten two weird came off the same pallet, but it looks like they were made in 22 parts of the world because nothing matches or it's not the same size or there's that inconsistency, it just seems that you guys have really got that nailed down as far as a consistent product going out that you can do an entire house in a color if you wanted to and have something that's going to look right.
19: You sure can. We it's designed in the U.S. It's manufactured in the U.S. It's delivered in the U.S. It's the showroom design is selected within the U.S. So, yeah, we spend a lot of time. Obviously, quality is everything. We can talk about our two biggest strengths, I would say, at Dowel Tile are certainly our teammates, our people, but then our product and design. Like without good product and design, you're not gonna be able to sell anything. So very important. And I think more than just the manufacturing, which is critical, I think we have put ourselves on the map for really excellent design capabilities from the U.S. A lot of times in the past, people would think, oh, the better designs come from Europe. And maybe that's the case in some types of products, but we nail it. Our product design is fantastic here at Dowel Tile.
11: And for the people out there that haven't used Dowel Tile, don't be surprised because so many people know your brand from maybe just the home improvement store, the big box store. And that is just a drop of water in the ocean of what you guys offer out.
19: That's right. We are partnered with every area consumer or a builder or a developer will select products. And we strategically produce products for certain segments. We strategically market them certain ways. But the idea is, and I'll kind of segue into, we can offer bundling better than anybody. We can offer bundling for a dealer that needs different products, maybe a home center that needs different products, a kitchen and bathhouse, but put it all together. And I think our industry is complex in the sense that a consumer sometimes has to shop and select at multiple places. And we're trying to narrow that down. And you can come into Dowel Tile and virtually for a kitchen or a bath, you can select almost everything except for the cabinets, the lighting, plumbing, things like that. So we want to have that one-stop shop. And that's really the value of what Dowel Tile does, but also being domestically produced.
11: Yeah, and we got to talk about slabs too, because I tell you what, you guys have a beautiful slab showroom down the road from me right here.
19: We sure do.
11: To Alton location, and that is a monster building with great stuff in it. But there's such a trend too for showers and things like that of getting rid of those grout lines and going into the large format pieces, whether it's a large format tile or even a slab itself that just gives you kind of the best of all worlds. You get that beautiful durability. And then you've got a big enough piece to really show what would look like Mother Nature's best work.
19: It's hard to even say that we can do this, but take our quartz products, which are made in Dixon, Tennessee. We have now two manufacturing lines in Dixon, Tennessee, state of the art. and you take what we can do with our porcelain gauged porcelain panels, it's hard to even say what we, it almost looks better than the actual real product, right? Nothing's really better than a porcelain panel performance, and the look is off the chart. That's really the future and the direction where selections are going. It's, you're seeing less and less grout lines, and we're in, as the installing network gets better and the equipment to do so gets better, I think you'll see a lot more projects embrace that.
11: Yeah, I remember when those high performance slabs came out like that in the sintered stone, whatever you want to call it out there.
19: Yeah.
11: So many different names in the industry, depending on where you're at. But really, there is nothing better for a shower. There's nothing better for us. A big, huge open space. Maybe it's a great room to put that down on the floor. And a handful of years ago, you would have had some tile installers kind of looking at you kind of square eyed going, I don't know if we could do that.
19: Yeah,
11: it's commonplace.
19: I agree. And, you know, it's, what's really nice about it is, and the benefit going forward, and again, we're all kind of building our way, our comfort level with it, but it's lighter. It's easier to handle. You can score and snap in many cases, not all, but many cases. So it's a better long-term product. We're just all getting our arms around it and what the capabilities are, both for floor and wall.
11: And it's so great exterior as well, because I had it for countertop in my outdoor kitchen, and I had a huge ice storm come through, and I have pictures of it where it's wrapped in about an inch and a half of ice. And then 6 months later, it's 130 degrees because the sun's hitting on a sunny day.
19: I had a friend do the same thing in an outdoor patio, and he said, hey, do I have to seal the porcelain? I said, nope. You're good to go, brother.
11: And I tell you what, the stuff's hard. It is durable, and it is probably, well, no question, it's the most durable surface you could have out there that's enjoyable, and it looks like stone or metal or whatever you want it to look like.
19: But the design capabilities are off the chart. It's really fantastic. And we're able to actually do things mixed media, if you will, that'll take different. Actually, it's, you can take different types of stone and blend them together for a unique look that you would never get out of the natural resource of the mountain or the quarry.
11: Man, and that is great. And for you guys, that's got to be interesting as well, because not only you've got distribution centers across the United States for these products, but you've got big slabs, you've got small pieces of tile. It's an interesting mix when you have products of such different scale and size.
10: 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For more information about the show, head to aroundthehouseonline.com. We will be right back.
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4: Welcome back to the Around the House show. We are talking Made in America products in our America 250 celebration. 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
5: Nanowall type system that opens up and you've got a 20-foot opening and you can take that flooring in the kitchen and draw it right out into the patio seamless. You see is a little black line of the frame of the door.
6: It is such money. And especially down here in that, like I mentioned earlier, that smile, that bottom kind of half of the country where we live out, we're outside more than inside now this time of year. It's going to get a little hot down here in Texas. We're probably going to be going back inside soon. But yeah, that's a good point.
5: That is the thing, too, that I love that you guys are Texas based. You're just right there in the middle of manufacturing and everything else. And that's the hometown.
6: We sure are. I'll just throw it out there. I'm going to get some frowns, but America's team, Dallas Cowboys.
5: Then we have my Seattle Seahawks, which is the Super Bowl champions. So
6: they are. I teed you up on that one. Listen, the Cowboys deserve all the abuse that we get. It's okay. But I'm still a fan.
5: It's all good. I can make fun of every team out there, as could you. So that's the fun part of sports.
6: I agree. Totally.
5: That is the fun part. And the thing is that I like, too, is that contractor wise, you guys are really contractor friendly because you have these big distribution warehouses. You have these locations that a contractor can pop in and pop out of one of your design centers, get the stuff and get moving, because there is nothing like wasting an hour and a half trying to pick material up at another store.
6: Yeah. And we spend a lot of time trying to make sure we have the right items, products, installation components that a contractor is going to need for that project. And if not, we can get them there for that. We can get to that location. Some stuff is on hand. Some stuff's available from our distribution center in 1 to 3 days. And then some stuff from our facility, which could be 7 to 10 days, but we can get it to them when they need it.
5: Yeah. When you consider so many other products, especially when they're coming from overseas, it's going to be 4 weeks plus however long it takes for the container to get on the ship.
6: And can you imagine if you miss, and it happens, people mismeasure or they want to do an extra part of it, and all of a sudden they need another 25 cartons and they can't, it's not going to match, first of all. And second of all, they don't know when it's going to come in on the container where we've got it right here.
5: I will say, as a designer, that is one of my biggest fears on projects when I was doing stuff. Maybe it was a budget project, so you're in another store, another location. Maybe it's kind of an off-brand situation. If it's not on the shelf there, between the time that we selected and installation, my heart rate always went up on those projects because do we have enough? Did somebody make a mistake where they got to put some more in? And are we up a creek without a tile? And that could be a problem.
6: And if you go too high and you're tight on it, it's a tight margin project for you, and you have too much product, then you're out too because you've already spent money on 8 extra cartons you don't know what to do with.
5: Absolutely. Absolutely. So there's just such a

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3: 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Now let's return to the conversation with Shelby Cornett from Neat Freak as we continue to get organized.
4: Okay, yeah. Let me go grab that. And I can find it in 60 seconds or less. Right. Instead of cutting open 42 boxes going, where's it at?
5: Yeah, ease of access. It's important.
4: So that made a lot of sense. But
5: yeah,
4: it's interesting, too. You talk about kitchens and kitchens. If you've got a brand new kitchen, it's so easier to organize it because you can really get a lot of accessories to go in there. From when I, as a certified kitchen designer myself, I'm the guy that goes in and says, okay, usually in a kitchen, I try to do almost all drawers except for maybe a tall storage for cutting board, sheet goods, and then maybe for the weird mixers and stuff that won't go on a drawer, I'll have some tall doors. But to me, I always went with drawers. Is that a pretty good way to go from an organizing point of view?
5: Yeah, we love drawers. Things get so lost in cabinets, or one of my least favorite cabinet options is when you open the cabinet and there's a half shelf and a deep shelf. It's, what is that doing for anyone?
6: I don't understand.
5: Yeah. How much money did we save on half a shelf? I don't know. But that's a popular one. I think drawers are great, but also having a little bit of a combo. It is nice to have a few deep cabinets for large, I don't know, large mixing bowls or things that just don't work great. Yeah, the large, big stuff that's not going to get lost in a deep cabinet. Yeah, but drawers are just easier to access. You can, you look down, you see everything you have. It's the best.
4: So, Shel, we're talking the kitchens. And the other thing is, I got an answer for you on that half-depth shelf. Because I have worked with a bunch of different cabinet companies where I would fly in, they would fly me in and I'd be there for the week. We'd be picking out the new stain colors, the new cabinets. And that was my goal in some of these meetings. How do we get rid of this stupid shelf? And they would always come back and say, well, that's so you can put something taller in the front. And I'm like, no.
5: And you can't move the shelf back.
4: Move the shelf.
6: Put something taller in the front.
4: And I think, to be honest, they would never say this. And these are big national companies. I honestly think they did that so they could get the add-on sale for the rollout drawers. I think that's what it was. They wanted you to buy the three-drawer cabinet because they wanted you to look up and go, that's horrible. I need to spend more. And I think it was their way of getting people to spend the extra $400 for pull-out trays or a drawer cabinet there. And they were kind of penalizing the standard cabinet.
5: Yeah, that makes sense. Definitely. It's what's hard for me to understand, though, is that a lot of people don't have that visual or that they can't conceptualize that until it's done. And then it's like we're moving backwards. And it's okay, great. We have this beautiful new kitchen. Now it's not functioning the best as it could be. And I just spent, especially in these multi-million dollar homes, it's like someone should be talking to the client about that beforehand. And that's where it's so great to have organizers and interior designers and contractors who are going to support you and like actually have your back and give you the hard advice of like, no, you need to spend this extra money right now so that this house serves you for the next 20, 30 years. That's why you're spending all this money now, not to just get into a pretty house.
7: Yes. Yeah. And there's two, I think in kitchens, there is a point where the things that the cabinet craftsperson is going to sell you for the guts of your drawers and doors and everything, and the things that a professional organizer would bring in, there can be a blend of those two things, but I would say it's important that you consult with the professional organizer to figure out that kitchen, because standard solutions in kitchen cabinets are not your custom solution like we've been talking about through this episode, and they aren't going to serve you the best, and they're really expensive. Someone else makes them, not your cabinet guy, and they mark it up and then they sell it to you or to your contractor and they mark it up again. And
5: Everyone gets their piece.
7: Someone's business model, but if it's not going to work right, it doesn't make any sense. So you know, the trash pullout, that makes great sense. Of course, we totally endorse this idea.

0: Good morning, guys. I just want to warn you, traffic is tough out there.
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12: Crisis talks at Oman. I'm Carmen Roberts, Fox News. Iran and Middle East diplomats are holding talks in Oman today over the U.S. demand that Tehran keep the Strait of Hormuz open. Talks are focused on safe navigation through that key waterway, with reports that Iran may consider creating a new travel route to ease tensions.
13: The administration says it has set a deadline of today for Iran to state that it will cease attacks on ships in the Strait of Hormuz and that it will reopen the waterway toll-free. President Trump also says that Washington has agreed to continue talks at the request of Iran. Today, Iran's foreign minister arrived in Oman to talk about traffic in the Strait of Hormuz. Amid new escalation, Iran's new supreme leader issued a first statement today saying that Iran must avenge his late father. According to a Wall Street Journal report, Israel shared intelligence with the U.S. that it said indicated a fresh Iranian plan to kill President Trump.
12: Fox's Alex Hogan reporting. President Trump says he's ordered the U.S. military to destroy Iran if it succeeds in assassinating him. The International Energy Agency has warned a return to fighting will expand the global energy crisis. And while U.S. crude dipped 1% yesterday to $71.41 a barrel, it gained about 4% for the week. Crews in Missouri make more than 350 water rescues after epic flash flooding, and more states are at risk over the weekend.
14: There's been so much rain across this area. Any additional rainfall will cause flooding, and it's a large area that we're worried about. Major cities like Indianapolis, Louisville, down towards Nashville, maybe even towards Atlanta, all spots where you could see some really heavy rainfall.
12: Fox meteorologist Adam Klotz, one person is missing in the Missouri floods. The governor has declared a state of emergency. And the Justice Department subpoenas New York Times journalist over a report on security concerns involving the Qatari Gift Air Force One. 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
12: A long-delayed new gateway between the U.S. and Canada finally has an opening date after the two countries settle a dispute over who benefits from the tolls.
15: The Gordie Howe International Bridge connecting Detroit and Windsor, Ontario is scheduled to open July 27th. Its debut was delayed last month amid tensions between Washington and Ottawa, with President Trump demanding greater U.S. control and compensation. Under the new agreement, the countries will share the bridge's net toll profits, and future toll changes will require U.S. approval. The roughly $4.4 billion crossing was financed entirely by Canada. Officials say the bridge should ease congestion, shorten border waits, and speed up billions of dollars in trade between the two countries. Pam Husso, Fox News.
12: The Pentagon releases new footage of a mysterious star-shaped object as part of its UAP file disclosures.
16: One of the videos was captured just last year by the U.S. Pacific Command. The footage was taken on January 1st over the Yellow Sea, and it shows an unidentified object that looks like a six-point star. President Trump has demanded transparency regarding unidentified flying objects, aerial phenomena, and alien life. But the Pentagon has previously said they found no evidence of aliens or extraterrestrial intelligence. They've suggested other reasons for these unresolved cases, including lack of sufficient data. They say the private sector is welcome to provide their own expertise, and in the meantime, they will continue to release new files in the coming weeks on a rolling basis.
12: Fox's Madeline Rivera reporting. This is a fourth batch of UAP files that have been released. And a chaotic running of the bulls in Spain's San Fermin Festival left one runner gored in the face and 12 others injured. Six bulls raced through the packed streets of Pamplona, knocking down runners during the two-minute dash. I'm Carmen Roberts, and this is Fox News.
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0: More and more people are thinking and talking about what's going on in the world because it affects them. And that's why we do this program, so that you will know what is affecting you. This is the Talk Radio Countdown. Michael Harrison, the originator of the Talkers magazine, talkers.com, and the charts that appear there every week. These items, these stories are for the week of July the 6th through the 10th. Good heavens, we're in the beginning of July, halfway through. You know, it's halfway through the year because the All-Star game is about to be played. And the Red Sox are doing better. And then they, the first part of the year, oh, man, and now doing okay. So I guess that makes the rest of the world okay. And in the meantime, the people list does not include any baseball players, but it has a lot of interesting characters that we will talk about as well as time allows us to in the next hour on the countdown. You can find the countdown on all the great radio stations that carry it every weekend, and you can also find it on the various apps that you listen to for your podcasts, whether it's Spotify or Odyssey, iHeart, Apple, you name it, they've got it. All you have to do is put Talk Radio Countdown Show in the toolbar and you're all set. The items of interest now will be examined and explained somewhat by Michael Harrison. Go ahead, Michael. How are you doing?
2: Hi. I'm good, good. Thank you, Doug. And hello to everybody. And here we are. At number 10, we have the Mitch McConnell health issue. And that's tied with the Trump World Cup red card controversy. That was big at the beginning of the week. At number 9, we have AI, just a general assessment of it. We have the data centers controversy. And tied with that, a three-way tie toward the end of the week. Big story, the ICE shoots a man in Houston. At number 8, we have the Charlie Kirk murder trial, and that's tied with the E. Jean Carroll judgment ruling. At number 7, the Russia-Ukraine war. At number 6, the economy, stock market, and inflation. At number 5, the funeral of Ali Khamenei. At number 4, the Graham Plantner scandal. At number 3, the aftermath of Independence Day. And they're still talking about the Great American State Fair and the reflecting pool. At number 2, we have the Iran war escalation. And at number 1, Trump at NATO. What a information-laden week it was. At the People Survey, at number 10, Faloran Balogun. I don't know if I'm pronouncing it properly. He's the soccer player that was part of the red card controversy that even became a immigration issue as well. And that's tied with Lorenzo Salgado Aranjo, who is the person that was shot in the ICE shooting. At number 9, Mitch McConnell. At number 8, E. Jean Carroll. At number 7, Charlie Kirk and his alleged assassin, Tyler Robinson. At number 6, Vladimir Putin and Vladimir Zelensky, back high on the charts. At number 5, J.D. Vance, Marco Rubio, and Mike Johnson. At number 4, Graham Plantner. At number 3, Ali and Mojtaba Khamenei. The father and the son, the father's funeral, the son took over, nowhere to be seen. J.D. Vance, Marco Rubio at number 2. And, we have a couple of J.D. Vances and Marco Rubios. J.D. Vance and Marco Rubio are supposed to be at number 2. Mike Johnson is at number 5. There was a typo that I was discussing with Bob before, and we fixed it. So at number 5, folks, so those of you that actually have scorecards, it's Mike Johnson. At number 2, it's J.D. Vance and Marco Rubio. And we have Donald Trump at number 1. Sorry about that little mix-up, but, hey, we are all but human beings. There you go.
0: No problemo. It certainly is not the biggest problem of the week. One of the people discussing the shooting in Houston on the radio I heard yesterday started the discussion with the James Bond theme. thus the reference to license to kill. Do the people that work for ICE have a license to kill? And that's one of the things that it seems to me is on the minds of a lot of Americans who wonder about the, even if they're supporters,
2: yes,
0: as we're supporters of cleaning up the border and doing all this stuff, where the hell do these people get off? And then they come out with these smug answers and the looks. Well, they're threatening our lives. Really? Where is the proof? Well, most of the video proof that you see of that, whether it's the woman shot in the car or the guy just shot in the back or whoever, however it is. Since when do these people have a license to kill like this?
2: And yeah, that's why people are outraged. And as you pointed out, I think the key to the whole thing is the outrage is not just coming from people that historically have been anti-Trump. It's coming from MAGA. It's coming from people who are supporters or Republicans or conservative or Trump fans. It's kind of outrageously un-American.
0: Mm-hmm. I had dinner with somebody last night who was a lifelong Republican. We were talking about some of the Republican governors that Massachusetts has had and how the last governor of Massachusetts wanted to run for the presidency. And he would made a great president, frankly. He was, a lot of the Republican governors in Massachusetts would have made great presidents because they knew how to work with both sides of the aisle. In Massachusetts, you got to be able to do that or you don't get any place. And so, but he didn't want to because his wife didn't want him to be exposed to all of this stuff that's going on now. You know, I don't blame her.
2: I mean, who wants to be a politician nowadays?
0: Well, that's it. So what are we doing? We're chasing with all of this stuff that social media focuses on, with all the things that these birds that are in power now have on their minds to keep their power. You know, is there a good, strong pool of people who are interested in running the country, or do we have a bunch of nutbirds that just want power and control, or to feather their own nest, in a sense? You know, they all sort of feathered their own nest, but there's more of it now. And I guess that's just the question. At any rate, is there an answer to it? It depends on who, depends on who you're talking to. I think, don't you think, Michael?
2: To a certain degree, although more and more people, as I said, are complaining about it. The numbers of people, the percentage of the population that are complaining are going up. In other words, people that support it are going down, but they're more intent. They're more loyal and dedicated to it. So they're all doubling and tripling down on it. So it seems like it's a 50-50 debate, but it really isn't anymore.
0: No, not any close. No. Do you have joint pain? Is joint pain slowing you down? Another reason for you to focus on Calitren, C-A-L-O-T-R-E-N. Calitren is the number one way to lose weight, but because of the ingredients that are in Calitren, it affects your whole body, rebuilds your body as you're losing weight. That's why so many people are using it that have been on the weight loss drugs, because the weight loss drugs just take away the weight, and they also take away the substance of your body that keeps you strong and healthy, and that's where Calitren comes in. 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Back with Michael Harrison, I'm Doug Steffen. This is the Talk Radio Countdown Show. Let's crossing our minds here, crossing our T's and dotting our I's. Mitch McConnell is what? Is he alive? Is he dead? There are a lot of new details as we get into the weekend shed on his hospitalization. There have not been, the family has not been very forthcoming. But I guess I wonder why so much focus on him. You know, he's been an important member of Congress for sure. But this almost seems like an obsession. Where is he? What's happening? Why doesn't somebody tell us? Because they don't want to, and it's none of your business. I guess that would be the way, if I were in the family, it might be, you know, we don't have any responsibility. Oh, he's a public figure, and we should know. No. I don't think that's the case. Do you, Michael?
2: Yeah, I do. I disagree with you on that one. Okay. He's a public official, and thus there has to be an accountability to the public. And one of the reasons it's of such concern is the politics of it. I mean, we're looking at the forthcoming midterm elections, and every seat, whether it's in the Senate or the House, counts.
0: So do you have to give up your life in order to be a politician? Does everybody have to know everything about you?
2: No, but they should know whether they should know whether or not you're alive or dead. I mean, people have the right to know if their senator is alive or dead.
0: So explain what difference it makes. He's one vote. He's an important vote. He was leader of the Republicans in the Senate.
2: One vote could tilt who controls the Senate or the House. One vote, one seat. Could be the deciding factor, and that means that you have all the committees, and that means you've got the Speaker of the House. It means you've got the head of the Senate. It means that you can be the difference in terms of these various and sundry, you know, acts. And you know that, don't you? Yes, of course you do.
0: Yeah, I do. I'm just challenging you because I like to listen to you tell me I'm right or wrong.
2: It's easy. People have the right to know if their senator is alive. Well, not really. Yeah. Mind your own business.
0: Yeah, listen. We all listen. There are those who think that I'm right on that, and then there are others like you who don't think that that's the case. So it's all right. No big deal. Speaking of big deals, E. Jean Carroll is going to get $5. You know, I bet you Trump has spent $5 million trying to keep her from getting the $5 million that he owes her. What do you bet? Is that between the legal, or is he, you know, charging it off to something? I'd like to see his tax return and legal expenses and what they go for. And I'm going to bet you, as I'm sitting here with you, that he and his family spent $5 million trying to keep her from getting the $5 million that she got in the judgment ruling. So. Let's see where that plays out in the next week or so. It's the Talk Radio Countdown Show.
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0: One of the wonders of the world, of the radio world, is the Talk Radio Countdown Show. You can check it every weekend with us. I'm Doug Steffen with Michael Harrison, the editor and publisher of Talkers Magazine. There's no such thing in our discussion as something that's unimportant. And Michael, just to sort of reference that, when I was asking about Mitch McConnell, it's important to know what's what and who's who. So that's why we have the conversation, and we continue that conversation as we approach the bottom of the hour. The Trump visit to NATO and the plane issue. Remember that? What was the short guy's name in Fantasy Island? The plane boss, the plane.
26: Tattoo.
0: I didn't think about his real name. Anyway.
2: Jorge something or other.
0: The essence of the trip, three or four different things came out of it, including focus on communism in the world, and that is a discussion that we should have. But first, let's talk about the plane and what goes on with the gift and how Trump just does stuff and nobody questions him. Nobody said, no, we better do a, you know, they said they'd gone through the plane with a fine-tooth comb, but they really haven't. And so, and to prove that, they sent the other plane, they had two of them. They're two 747s. They build two of everything in order for there to be a spare and for there to be decoys and all that other stuff. So that's why it's taken a whole long time to replace these two that were put online in, it was 1980, I think. And so these two planes are at the ready, even though Trump wants to drive right around in his new toy. But nobody really knows whether it's safe or not. So they didn't use it when he left NATO. They sent the plane to England, and they sent one of the other Air Force Ones to pick him up because it's safer. And we were just talking about this off the air. How do you know that these people that gave the plane to Trump didn't rig it somehow in a way? You know, the technology is such today. Even though we have the most sophisticated in the world, we can find almost anything. Who knows whether there's something in there that could, in essence, destroy the plane and destroy him? A lot of people, man, are out to get him. You know, the threats every day all over the world. And the biggest one comes from the family of Khamenei. Say it again, Doug.
2: Khamenei.
0: Thank you. Him, too. So what do you think, Michael? Is this just a lark?
2: I think that, I think that people do question Trump. That was your first point. No one questions him. Otherwise, they wouldn't have said, sorry, Mr. President, but you're not flying back on that plane. Mm-hmm. The Secret Service obviously raised a stink about it. And, it's very dangerous for him to take a plane that has not been fitted from the ground up. Those Air Force Ones are built from the ground up to be flying Oval Offices, fortresses, and absolutely as impenetrable as possible. And this thing was, basically a later model that was designed for aesthetics.
0: Yeah, so, it's got gold, his usual gold fittings in the bathroom and all that other nonsense. With regard to the NATO summit, him talking about socialism, which is ruining America, and the spread of communism, my estimation, he's bringing this all on himself, single-handedly.
2: He is. I am not comfortable taking a starkly political position against a president or anybody, but I have no choice but to say he's Looney Tunes. Otherwise, how can you face yourself in the mirror, let alone
0: president of the United States? How can we have this? And nobody questioned it.
2: It's a problem.
0: Mm. I mean, what is it, the 25th Amendment? Some people have said, let's invoke it, and it didn't get that's not getting anywhere. All right, 28 after the hour. This is the Talk Radio Countdown. Radio Countdown. It's Elizabeth Miller here from Calitrin. Calitrin is the number one way to naturally lose weight. What do you tell people about their expectations? Do people need convincing, or does it just make sense?
3: When you really think about it, especially when it comes to weight loss, you don't gain it all overnight, and you're not going to lose it all overnight, not if you want to maintain it and keep it off. 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It's healing. 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You're revving up your metabolism. You do notice a lot of the side benefits in the first month, the better sleep, the less joint pain, more energy, and then steady weight loss after that.
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0: All right, we won't stop. We continue 34 after the hour of the Talk Radio Countdown Show. 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The Charlie Kirk murder trial, the suspect supposedly confessed and voiced regret, according to somebody that was working with him, sort of a partner in this whole affair. And that's how the conversation started at the trial. I think the guy's name is Tyler Robinson, if I'm not mistaken.
30: Correct.
0: And so he'd been interviewed, and the guy who shot Kirk said he wished he hadn't done it. Well, okay, what does that do? It doesn't fix anything, right? I mean, that's the end of that. But it created...
30: It doesn't fix a damn thing.
0: No, but it created... There are a lot of people who knew who Charlie Kirk was before, but there were more people who knew who he was after he was murdered than before. And the cynical side of me wonders... Just like whenever all of these supposed attempts on Trump's life, some of them real, some of them are not, it's like theater. Where do you come down on this, Michael?
30: Are you saying that the assassination attempts on Trump were fake?
2: I mean,
0: I'm suggesting that there was a bit of
2: Butler, Pennsylvania story. A lot of people doubt it. I mean, there is that question is out there. Uh-huh. You know, whether that was a photo opportunity. I'm not sure. The Charlie Kirk assassination seems very real, obviously. Mm-hmm. But
0: I think. But why? What? And this, we can go back to President Lincoln. You can go back to all kinds of assassinations of leaders over the millennia. When people don't like somebody, they think the best way to take care of it is to shoot them, kill them, do something. And that's how humans progress. We are very violent as beings, aren't we? Violent.
2: Yeah. We're the most violent very animal violent. In the world.
0: Yeah.
2: We're interests. Yeah. We're predators. We're vicious. We're murderers. Yeah. We kill for sport. We as a species, not each and every person, thank goodness. As a species, we have some very, I can understand why people will come from other planets and tell us if we don't have peace, they're going to blow us up. Mm-hmm. The theme of 99% of all the science fiction movies made in the 50s, you know, actually since then. I mean, there's something to that, you know.
0: Yeah. The movie Independence Day, I was thinking about our Independence Day. That movie plays all the time. It was almost like wall to wall on various channels over the 4th of July weekend. And
2: a fun movie.
0: They're Independence Day.
2: Yeah. I mean, yeah. There's some scary scenes in it, but and most of that stuff is, of course, Hollywood.
0: Hollywood and elsewhere. All right. So one wonders who's going to make. Speaking of Hollywood, who's going to make a movie about the Iran war and what has happened behind? I bet there are a number of movies already in the works that tell the story or try to create a story around what's going on with the Straits of Hormuz. We go into peace, and then we go into war, and then we go into peace. Isn't that a book, War and Peace? That should be what this is, back and forth. And my theory on this is that all of this has been, we're at war for one reason and one reason only. Unfortunately, well, it would be good if we really were serious about getting rid of the Iranian threat. But really what is going on as you analyze the stock market and other elements of our economy, this sort of goes together with the war and the story about the economy, number two and number six, Michael, is I reflect on what happens to the cost of a barrel of oil. Went down to where it was before the war, and yet the price of oil is still a buck higher than it was before the war started. So you tell me that this is not about oil interests. Tell us it's not about the feeding the military-industrial complex. The contributors to Trump's campaign be a wonderful analysis to make, and to the others who have, well, they didn't have to vote on the war this time, but I think that you'd see very direct connections between those interests and what has unfolded, if we have enough people to question what's going on.
2: Well, you're right. These are things that are kind of obvious. I don't even know if it's a mystery at this point. Trump flaunts his deals and his goals and his principles, and in many of these cases, his corruption. He flaunts it. Mm-hmm. It's out there. Mm-hmm.
0: It's been 10 years.
2: You say we'll make a movie about it. How about having the real movie? It's not being covered properly. Remember in the first Iraq war, there were embedded reporters and, you know, updates on what's going on in the battlefield. And none of that's happening. We don't know what's happening. It's all it's all lies and mystery. So, it's not war and peace. It's been war the whole time. And Trump lies. He lies to the public about the state of the war. Oh, it's going well. Come on. It's not going well. We're losing the war. And it's being mismanaged, mishandled.
0: Embarrassing.
2: And it's a tragedy. This is a tragedy in American history. What's happening?
0: Can we continue to come back from these destructive events? And I wonder how many people that are talk radio hosts are really under the circumstances, because everybody wants to talk about Trump, and you know, so many of the hosts are positive or pro-Trump, although I think that number is changing. But still, you know, some in some circumstances, the bosses say, you will support Trump no matter what. And so you wonder where it is. But I think there's more of a crack there as well. We were talking about where the cracks are. Don't you think a lot of talk radio hosts, you listen around a lot and talk to the hosts around the country probably more than anybody else. Isn't there a real crack?
2: There's no doubt. That's what you and I are reflecting when we talk about Trump this way. We never talked about Trump this way. The reason we're talking about Trump this way is because we're reflecting what's being said across the country. And if we attacked Trump or criticized him the way we are doing now, 2 years ago, we would get very, very, very negative feedback from the affiliates. The affiliates are not complaining. We're helping the affiliates deal with the thing. They have a problem. The only ones that support this is the ever-shrinking but ever-loudening, if there's such a word, core of people that are going to support Trump all the way down to the end.
0: Mm-hmm. Yep. But how does it affect radio stations that are looking for a different audience, a younger audience? You know, the talk radio audience is 55-plus for the most part. And more men than women. Does this reflect, does it change when the host approaches it differently? Because younger people are certainly not as supportive of Trump and what's going on as the older crowd in America. So does this play into, well, radio people, we have to have younger demographics and get younger people. How do we get younger people to listen to our radio program? Well, this is a way to do it.
2: Yeah, it's a way to do it. A lot of that is more talk than action.
0: How do you mean that?
2: We want to get younger demos, but we don't do anything about it. We just talk about it. wanting younger demos and doing what it takes to get younger demos are two different things in many cases. People say one thing and do another.
0: Afraid of losing the core. Yeah. Quick update on Calitrin. I was mentioning earlier how good it is for your joints and how good it is for your system, how good it is for those of you who take four of the Calitrin capsules before you go to bed and how wonderfully well you sleep. 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Okay, so but I we didn't, as we're talking about the fellow who got shot by ICE, and realizing that they have admitted that he wasn't who they were shooting at, that he wasn't the target. He just got shot. I shouldn't chuckle about it, but I see it is a sort of an apology, not really. Well, we shot the wrong guy. So what happens to his family? Do you know what happens, what you don't know, what you don't see? There will be a lawsuit that will be filed in federal court by this fellow's family. They will sue the United States of America. They will sue you and me as taxpayers. It's a scandal that, again, the news media doesn't cover. And they will pay this family millions of dollars because they shot the wrong guy. Millions will go to this family in the name of what we all support, that is cleaning up the border. But then how far is too far? Do you worry, or people in your family worry about whether you're going to get snagged? Because plenty of people have been wrapped up in this thing that had no business being arrested or put in jail or whatever. And so here's another, and we've had how many of these incidents, Michael? 3, 4, 5 of people being killed, and they were, and the

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1: The Democrats certainly have nothing to be proud about in terms of many of the ways in which they are approaching the opportunity to take over the House and the Senate in November. You know, wouldn't it be something if they blow it? Well, it's not beyond the realm of possibility that the Democrats can blow it. They're not a great alternative.
2: Yeah, they reach for all kinds of stuff. Is Stephen A. Smith a good choice? Would he make a good president? Is he been vetted? And everybody thinks, oh, let's get this guy to run. It was kind of like, what's her face that ran from Alaska? Everybody said, she's good looking, let's vote for her. and thus, well, we have that story. All right, Michael Harris and Doug Steffen with the charts for the week of July 6th to the 10th. Up next, Stephen J.J. Wiseman talks about the legal issues.
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10: All right, here we are at 53 past the hour. I'm Doug Steffen, along with Stephen J.J. Wiseman, who's our legal authority here on the Countdown. Shows up every week to talk about legal items of interest. I want to talk with you about the E.G. Carroll judgment ruling in a second. But I also want to remind people of one of the things that you are most well known for, and that's the website Scamicide.com. Scams can happen and are happening to anyone more frequently now than ever before. Older adults are usually the target. They're pretty vulnerable for lots of different reasons. I think last year the report from the Federal Trade Commission was that $2.5 billion was extracted from people over the age of 60, Steve. And so, you know, there's some new legislation has been proposed, the Financial Exploitation Prevention Act. Do these things do anything? It passed like 4-14-2, so you know people support it. But is it just so much talk?
11: No, this is one that it can help. It isn't going to cure everything. But I'll give you an indication, because I always wondered why people fall for scams, and any of us can fall for a scam. But with seniors, there actually is a legitimate physiological reason. There's a part of our brain that deals with skepticism that becomes less viable as we age, and it kicks in starting around 60. So you're going to find seniors are going to be more susceptible and more vulnerable because they're just less skeptical. What this particular law, proposed law, is going to do, and it passed the House, like you said, overwhelmingly, will go to the Senate, and it's similar to one that was proposed in 2023. Again, everyone was in favor, but it just stalled in the Senate. Hopefully do better. The idea is that this one's limited to like mutual funds. And if someone has a mutual fund, they will now ask you to have a trusted source, so that if the people at the fund notice, hey, you've never wired money ever, and suddenly you're wiring everything you have to somebody in Nigeria, they can contact the trusted source and maybe put a stop to it ahead of time. The FINRA, which is an organization that regulates brokers and investment advisors, does have a similar kind of a rule that applies to most brokerage accounts, where they would ask seniors to name this kind of trusted source. It helps. Every little bit helps. And you talk about the $2 billion loss. You know, the estimates are maybe really more than five times more than that, because a lot of people don't actually even report it when they've been scammed. Yep. But, it's a step in the right direction.
10: There was a fellow who was shot by ICE in Houston who wasn't the intended target. And I was explaining earlier on the Countdown how this, along with many other things, will become a behind-the-scenes story. Lawyers will sue the federal government, get millions and millions of dollars in an award in a court case for the family because of this, but it doesn't get reported. Nobody knows how much of their tax dollar is going to go to paying off these I started the program by talking about a fellow that I heard introduce the subject matter by playing the James Bond theme, suggesting that the ICE guys had a license to kill. And so, listen, it's a way to get attention to the subject for sure. And I wonder about that. Is that what really what happens behind the scenes? All these people that the federal government's being sued all the time for lots of stuff, and we don't know how many billions of dollars go out the door because of actions, irresponsible actions of government employees.
11: Yeah, and you know, you often have settlements that become confidential, and you know, you really cannot tell what's happening here. You know, with ICE, not necessarily licensed to kill, but these are not your crack agents, and they haven't really had the best of training. You combine the people that they're bringing in and the lack of training thereof, and you know, quite frankly, even the management of them, and you're going to have real problems. And we are getting these, and there have been people that have also been dying in ICE prison facilities. So this is something, like you say, you know, the best sunlight is the best disinfectant, and we really need to know more about what's going on here.
10: Here's a quickie: is it legal for the city of New York to run its own supermarkets?
11: Yes, it is. And,
10: is it?
11: You know, this is something that Trump has been very critical of, and at the same time, he wants to do it with gas for our cars. So, it could be done, and it's not communism. But, the government can do it.
10: Stephen J.J. 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
14: The ceasefire is over. I'm Daria Albinger, Fox News. That from President Trump as the U.S. and Iran continue to carry out retaliatory strikes on each other.
15: No reports thus far as to any potential attacks in the Strait of Hormuz today, although there is new escalation amid new threats today issued by both sides. The supreme leader in Iran issuing his first written statement that avenging his late father must take place. And according to a Wall Street Journal report, Israel shared intelligence with the U.S. that it said indicated a fresh Iranian plan to kill President Trump. Trump says that orders have already been given threatening Iranian decimation if Iran were to carry out such a plan, writing in part, quote, 1,000 missiles are locked and loaded and aimed at the Islamic Republic of Iran with thousands of more to immediately follow should the Iranian government act on its threat.
14: Fox's Alex Hogan in Washington. The Pentagon's released some new footage of what appears to be a mysterious star-shaped object.
16: One of the videos was captured just last year by the U.S. Pacific Command. The footage was taken on January 1st over the Yellow Sea, and it shows an unidentified object that looks like a six-point star. President Trump has demanded transparency regarding unidentified flying objects, aerial phenomena, and alien life. But the Pentagon has previously said they found no evidence of aliens or extraterrestrial intelligence. They've suggested other reasons for these unresolved cases, including lack of sufficient data. They say the private sector is welcome to provide their own expertise, and in the meantime, they will continue to release new files in the coming weeks on a rolling basis.
14: This is the fourth batch of UAP files released. Quarterfinal action today at the World Cup. Norway and England are now playing in Miami, and later tonight, Argentina and Switzerland will meet 9 p.m. Eastern Time. 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
14: The White House has subpoenaed four journalists for the New York Times. It's part of an investigation into a report about security concerns involving the president's new Air Force One. The Justice Department says it's focused on potential leaks on national security information, not on the journalists themselves. The Trump administration's issued an audit for the Smithsonian Museum on all organizations that are cultural and receive federal funding.
17: A scathing 162-page report accuses the Smithsonian Institution and the National Museum of American History in particular of extreme political activism. Titled Saving America's Story, the report is the first product of President Trump's March executive order calling for an audit of all cultural institutions that receive federal funding. In it, the Smithsonian leadership is charged with promoting ideas like open borders and transgender advocacy. Despite the American History Museum commemorating the country's 250th anniversary, the report claims that America's founding fathers are hardly featured and introduced chiefly through their connection to slavery. At the National Museum of American History, Alexandria Hoff, Fox News.
14: Heavy rain has caused flash flooding in parts of Missouri.
18: We've got a great update coming out of southeastern Missouri today. 351 rescues, 200 of those summer campers, children. A camp that definitely is a place where kids want to go to enjoy. But of course, Mother Nature bringing in this flooding rain, and it was just overwhelming. We had anywhere from a 3 to 19 foot water rise along the Black River in the early morning hours on Friday. Those campers all brought up into the dining hall, and unfortunately, they were stuck. The roads around that camp were washed away, the water too high for emergency vehicles, and so Blackhawks and choppers had to go in there.
14: Fox Weather's Jane Menar, the National Weather Service, says the weather in Missouri impacts the Ozarks eastward to the Ohio and Tennessee River valleys. I'm Daria Albinger. This is Fox News.
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19: Chance of thunderstorms tonight, otherwise partly cloudy with a low in the low 60s. Tomorrow, mostly sunny with a high in the low 80s. Tomorrow night, partly cloudy with a low in the low 60s. Monday, mostly sunny with a high in the mid 80s. And Monday night, mostly clear with a low in the mid 60s.
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1: 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Danielle is in Toledo. Hi, Danielle. How are you?
3: Great. Thanks for taking my call.
1: Sure. What's up?
3: My question is, our youngest child will be going to college in just over 2 years. So I've been reading about applying for financial aid, filling out the FAFSA, all of that stuff. And I keep coming across suggestions that it is better if the parents, and especially the child, use their cash. And I'm not comfortable with that. We've had our son take the foundations course. We've gone through Financial Peace University. He's been saving up from his church job for college. And that goes against what we've taught him. And we feel he should pay for part of his college, but we also don't want to mess up our chance at financial aid.
1: Well, there's several types of financial aid. There's scholarships, obviously, that are not based on financial need. They're based on, academics, citizenship, other things. And we always suggest you go get as many of those as you can. And there's billions of dollars of those out there floating around, literally. Then we also, there are grants that have to do with specific situations, nuances, demographics of your life or whatever. And grants are fine. There's nothing wrong with those. Financial aid that is needs-based, like a Pell Grant, is for poor people. And when a website or a person suggests that you spend all your money in order to qualify for welfare, that's like saying quit your job so you can get welfare. No, that we're not doing that. Like you said, that runs against what you believe, and we're not doing that. So that's the spirit in which these people are, but financial aid is not all income or asset based. But that is for poor people, and if you're not poor people, then don't spend your money or hide your money and act like you're poor people. So don't do that, and then that solves your problem. So what I would tell you to do is to begin to look at the cost of a particular college versus another college. That is a bigger difference number than anything you're going to find in FAFSA.
3: Okay.
1: And FAFSA really is a funnel to get people in student loan debt, is mainly what it does.
3: That won't be allowed. There will be no student loans.
1: Yeah, good. And and if you qualify for a certain type of scholarship or grant, fine, take it. There's nothing wrong with that. But you're probably, based on what you're telling me, you're probably not going to qualify for Pell Grants.
4: Yeah, I mean, it's interesting to see the actual formula. I was looking it up. Your parent income is the biggest factor. So spending down all of your savings and cash is a very small portion of this.
1: For Pell Grant?
4: For the FAFSA formula. The Student Aid Index is what they call it. It's what they use for the formula. The parent assets is only 5.64%. So $10,000 in savings is only going to add $500 to the parent's portion that is counted toward FAFSA. The student portion, the assets, flat 20%. So he's got, if he has 10 grand, he has saved up, 2,000 would be factored into the student aid index.
1: Yeah.
4: So it's not as big of a deal as people think, and the income matters
1: far more.
4: Here's
1: the thing. The truth is that we don't find people, hardly ever, that get through college using FAFSA. Unless they use student loans.
4: Yeah.
1: Now, so FAFSA is really not the ticket.
4: School choice.
1: School choice is the ticket. Working while you're in school is the ticket.
4: Applying for scholarships.
1: And looking for scholarships is the ticket. Those are the three things, and we find people doing all three of those all the time. I mean, we had Christina Ellis that was with us for years here, is world-renowned on getting scholarships. She wrote a book called